amazed at how much mileage I got. 1,000 days playing the prodigal son, coming back to the same spot. When the thrill of the drive, riding home.

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1: 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Also Saturday the 3rd, if you want to know more about electric vehicles, Orange County is hosting an event in honor of National Drive Electric Month. 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

0: Hometown News Update. I'm Andrew Stuckey. We start with crime news. Chapel Hill police still investigating an armed robbery that happened earlier today just before noon at the Circle K gas station at the corner of Franklin and Estes Drive. The lone suspect is a male being described as wearing a black hoodie, gray pants, and a ghost face mask from the film series Scream. That robbery did cause Estes Hills Elementary School and Phillips Middle School to briefly go into secure mode on Wednesday afternoon, but they did go back into normal operation before the end of the school day. This is an ongoing story, and police would like your help. If you think you know anything, please contact them. Meanwhile, in Chapel Hill, the town council unanimously adopted a motion last week to impose a $65 borrowing fee at Chapel Hill Public Libraries for Orange County residents living outside of town limits. With more, here is 97.9 The Hill's Henry Taylor.
1: At the council's September 23rd meeting, Chapel Hill Public Library Director Atlas Logan presented a resolution drawn up by library staff asking for new fees to be approved.
2: The amount anticipated from Orange County in the upcoming fiscal year is approximately 33% of the support that they provided to the library prior to the decision to cut funding. The financial burden of this reduction would impact services across the board, including reductions in our collections budget, which means fewer titles and longer wait times for popular titles, fewer programs for children, teens, adults, and families, and potentially hours of operation and staffing.
1: Prior to the Orange County Board's announcement of the cuts, the Chapel Hill Public Library was receiving upwards of $62,000 annually. Now that number will be decreased by a third each year until fiscal year 2029, when it would receive no funding.
0: You can find that full story at chapelboro.com with your hometown headlines. I'm Andrew Stuckey.
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1: 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And for more information about upcoming events and happenings in our community, at the local events calendar page on our website, chapelboro.com.
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I forgot some good old loving and I got some in store. When I get through throwing it on you, you got to come back for more. 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Pretty little thing, let me light your count, 'cause mama, I'm sure hard to handle.

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6: You ever have somebody ask, how are you, and realize you actually have no idea? You're fine, probably, maybe? I'm Adam Bishop, pastor at New Hope Church, and this October, we're talking honestly about our emotional health, the good days, the hard days, and all the weird stuff in between. Because faith doesn't require us to pretend we're fine, and the Bible has a lot to say about what we're feeling, even the things we'd rather not talk about. We're calling the series, I Guess I Just Feel Like. Come join us this October for an honest conversation at New Hope Church in Durham.
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1: ABC News, I'm Dave Packer. An alleged terror plot on a flight bound for Israel thwarted. The captain was allegedly stabbed by the co-pilot, who then tried to crash the plane. As that plane plunged, several passengers and crew members burst into the cockpit to take down the attacker. ABC's Tom Sophie Borridge.
2: That violent descent ripping off pieces of the tail, but miraculously everyone survived. Yaniv Hayoun was one of the men who subdued the attacker, helping level the plane. Telling reporters it was a do-or-die situation.
1: The suspect's being questioned in Saudi Arabia. Today, Cornell University agreeing to initiate an independent investigation after a female former student alleges she was gang-raped at a fraternity house. A report in the New York Times says that Ken Paxton, at a Republican fundraiser, told supporters of President Trump's RNC midterm convention may have hurt his chances in Texas and the chances of other Republicans to win. Nonsense, says a Paxton campaign advisor. This is ABC News. Pennsylvania is reporting a fifth measles-associated death. They say the person from Lancaster County was not vaccinated. No other details were given. Pennsylvania is reporting 943 measles cases so far this year. This was the last day of operation for the flagship Neiman Marcus store in downtown Dallas.
3: With giant windows facing the street, Neiman Marcus was a throwback to a time when storefront displays were the best advertising. And the message was clear.
4: You're getting the best. And when you get the best, it's going to cost a little more.
3: Many of those displays were designed by Larry Leathers. Neiman's owners have hinted at closing the flagship store for years.
4: I wish it had happened quickly and it was over.
3: Today, the store goes dark for good. Jim Ryan, ABC News in Dallas-Fort Worth.
1: Manchester City faces an uncertain future after being found guilty of breaking the Premier League's financial rules for nearly a decade. An independent commission delivered the verdict, which City rejects. Dave Packer, ABC News.
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0: 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When the sun goes down, we're just getting started with music that's chosen by real people who love great songs. 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Thanks for spending part of your night with us. 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
1: 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While the Binkley Baptist Church community in Chapel Hill just said goodbye to their longtime pastor, the congregation decided to start something in his honor. Read our feature on their new fund to eliminate up to $1 million in medical debt for Triangle residents. 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Next, head to the website's Town Square section to read the latest submissions in our Viewpoints series. We have a pair of op-eds about Chapel Hill's ongoing land use management ordinance work, as well as a story from a former resident about his remarkable interaction recently with a bald eagle. Finally, there have been some key college sports updates on the national scale. Check our sports section to learn about what the Senate's approval of the Protect College Sports Act means, and the latest court updates on eligibility for a handful of UNC's fifth-year players. All of that and so much more is on your favorite daily local news source, chapelboro.com.
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1: With your hometown news update, I'm Andrew Stuckey. We start with crime news. Chapel Hill police still investigating an armed robbery that happened earlier today, just before noon, at the Circle K gas station at the corner of Franklin and Estes Drive. The lone suspect is a male being described as wearing a black hoodie, gray pants, and a ghost face mask from the film series Scream. That robbery did cause Estes Hills Elementary School and Phillips Middle School to briefly go into secure mode on Wednesday afternoon, but they did go back into normal operation before the end of the school day. This is an ongoing story, and police would like your help. If you think you know anything, please contact them. Meanwhile, in Chapel Hill, the town council unanimously adopted a motion last week to impose a $65 borrowing fee at Chapel Hill Public Libraries for Orange County residents living outside of town limits. 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
2: At the council's September 23rd meeting, Chapel Hill Public Library Director Atlas Logan presented a resolution drawn up by library staff asking for new fees to be approved.
3: The amount anticipated from Orange County in the upcoming fiscal year is approximately 33% of the support that they provided to the library prior to the decision to cut funding. The financial burden of this reduction would impact services across the board, including reductions in our collections budget, which means fewer titles and longer wait times for popular titles, fewer programs for children, teens, adults, and families, and potentially hours of operation and staffing.
2: Prior to the Orange County Board's announcement of the cuts, the Chapel Hill Public Library was receiving upwards of $62,000 annually. Now that number will be decreased by a third each year until fiscal year 2029, when it would receive no funding.
1: 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I'm Andrew Stuckey.
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1: 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Also Saturday the 3rd, if you want to know more about electric vehicles, Orange County is hosting an event in honor of National Drive Electric Month. 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
1: ABC News, I'm Dave Packard. Israeli officials are saying it was an attempted act of terror, but passengers on board a Fly Dubai flight to Tel Aviv today sprang into action after the co-pilot allegedly stabbed the captain and plunged the plane. This passenger from row 20.
2: And suddenly the airplane started like a roller coaster, deep down, like 20 or 30 seconds. And then balance, and then again.
1: Those brave passengers credit for intervening, restraining the co-pilot, and safely landing the plane. The U.S. military completing its withdrawal of American forces from Iraq. This morning, the remaining U.S. troops and equipment were pulled from the Erbil Air Base. They were deployed there to fight ISIS. Defense Secretary Pete Hegseth confirmed today that the U.S. military will cut 20% of its generals and admirals. Cornell University agreed today to initiate an independent investigation into how it handled what a former student now alleges was a fraternity house gang rape. This is ABC News. Attorney General Todd Blanche announced federal indictments against 10 foreign nationals accused of illegally registering and voting in Minnesota elections. DoorDash says it's partnering with Macy's, Anthropologie, The North Face, Vans, and Timberland to expand clothing delivery in as little as an hour. Returns will also be accepted. Who's ready for winter?
3: If you've been following the Fat Bear Week contest at Katmai National Park in Alaska, we have a winner, and his name is the same as Dora the Explorer's old pal. Backpack, a male bear weighing over 1,000 pounds, overcame an injury in 2007 to win the most votes this year. On the other side, a lady bear, known simply as number 910, won for the women. Sherry Preston, ABC News.
1: Zoo Atlanta released a photo of its newest resident, giant panda Fu Shuang, on Facebook, seen hiding behind some bamboo. Dave Packer, ABC News.
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1: 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If you're driving around Carrboro, watch for traffic delays for the race that morning. Durham's annual Pride Parade is Saturday, October 3rd from noon to 2 p.m. at Duke's East Campus, wrapping up an entire week of Pride events in town. 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
2: With your hometown news update, I'm Andrew Stuckey. We start with crime news. Chapel Hill police still investigating an armed robbery that happened earlier today just before noon at the Circle K gas station at the corner of Franklin and Estes Drive. The lone suspect is a male being described as wearing a black hoodie, gray pants, and a ghost face mask from the film series Scream. That robbery did cause Estes Hills Elementary School and Phillips Middle School to briefly go into secure mode on Wednesday afternoon, but they did go back into normal operation before the end of the school day. This is an ongoing story, and police would like your help. If you think you know anything, please contact them. Meanwhile, in Chapel Hill, the town council unanimously adopted a motion last week to impose a $65 borrowing fee at Chapel Hill Public Libraries for Orange County residents living outside of town limits. With more, here's 97.9 The Hill's Henry Taylor.
3: At the council's September 23rd meeting, Chapel Hill Public Library Director Atlas Logan presented a resolution drawn up by library staff asking for new fees to be approved.
4: The amount anticipated from Orange County in the upcoming fiscal year is approximately 33% of the support that they provided to the library prior to the decision to cut funding. The financial burden of this reduction would impact services across the board, including reductions in our collections budget, which means fewer titles and longer wait times for popular titles, fewer programs for children, teens, adults, and families, and potentially hours of operation and staffing.
3: Prior to the Orange County Board's announcement of the cuts, the Chapel Hill Public Library was receiving upwards of $62,000 annually. Now that number will be decreased by a third each year until fiscal year 2029, when it would receive no funding.
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1: Hey everyone, this is Brighton McConnell, and here's what you can find on chapelboro.com today. While the Binkley Baptist Church community in Chapel Hill just said goodbye to their longtime pastor, the congregation decided to start something in his honor. 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Next, head to the website's Town Square section to read the latest submissions in our Viewpoints series. We have a pair of op-eds about Chapel Hill's ongoing land use management ordinance work, as well as a story from a former resident about his remarkable interaction recently with a bald eagle. Finally, there have been some key college sports updates on the national scale. Check our sports section to learn about what the Senate's approval of the Protect College Sports Act means, and the latest court updates on eligibility for a handful of UNC's fifth-year players. All of that and so much more is on your favorite daily local news source, chapelboro.com.
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1: ABC News, I'm Dave Packer. New York Governor Kathy Hochul says Cornell University has agreed to open an independent investigation into how the school handled what a former student alleges was a gang rape at a frat house in 2024.
2: Investigation of what exactly transpired in terms of the civil actions and what the role Cornell University played, what they did, what they didn't do.
1: That student filed a complaint, but no charges were brought, and she's now suing. Passengers on board a Fly Dubai flight to Tel Aviv sprang into action after the co-pilot allegedly stabbed the captain and put the plane into a nosedive, plunging the plane thousands of feet. Not waiting for fate, the passengers rushed the flight deck, subdued the co-pilot. A third pilot managed to safely land the plane in Saudi Arabia. Paramount Skydance and Warner Brothers Discovery have set a wedding date. The two media giants will officially become one mega company on October 6th. This is ABC News. President Trump says South Korea plans to invest $54 billion in a natural gas project in Alaska.
3: Thanks to the agreements my administration has secured with the Republic of Korea, they will invest up to $200 billion, that's the Korean government.
1: South Korea's funding of the pipeline, part of the broader trade agreement struck with the U.S. in 2025. The president made the announcement with Alaska Senator Dan Sullivan by his side. The Republicans locked in a tight re-election race against Democrat Mary Pattola. California Governor Gavin Newsom has signed a series of bills into law aimed at protecting workers from the threats of artificial intelligence, including potential job loss and workplace surveillance. Carnegie Mellon University says hedge fund CEO Ken Griffin is donating $3 billion. They say most of the money will be used to start a new campus in Miami that'll focus on societal challenges. Some of the rest of the money will go to the Pittsburgh campus's computer science program. Dave Packer, ABC News.
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1: With your hometown news update, I'm Andrew Stuckey. We start with crime news. Chapel Hill police still investigating an armed robbery that happened earlier today just before noon at the Circle K gas station at the corner of Franklin and Estes Drive. The lone suspect is a male being described as wearing a black hoodie, gray pants, and a ghost face mask from the film series Scream. That robbery did cause Estes Hills Elementary School and Phillips Middle School to briefly go into secure mode on Wednesday afternoon, but they did go back into normal operation before the end of the school day. This is an ongoing story, and police would like your help. If you think you know anything, please contact them. Meanwhile, in Chapel Hill, the town council unanimously adopted a motion last week to impose a $65 borrowing fee at Chapel Hill Public Libraries for Orange County residents living outside of town limits. 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
2: At the council's September 23rd meeting, Chapel Hill Public Library Director Atlas Logan presented a resolution drawn up by library staff asking for new fees to be approved.
3: The amount anticipated from Orange County in the upcoming fiscal year is approximately 33% of the support that they provided to the library prior to the decision to cut funding. The financial burden of this reduction would impact services across the board, including reductions in our collections budget, which means fewer titles and longer wait times for popular titles, fewer programs for children, teens, adults, and families, and potentially hours of operation and staffing.
2: Prior to the Orange County Board's announcement of the cuts, the Chapel Hill Public Library was receiving upwards of $62,000 annually. Now that number will be decreased by a third each year until fiscal year 2029, when it would receive no funding.
1: 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I'm Andrew Stuckey.
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1: 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Durham's annual Pride Parade is Saturday, October 3rd from noon to 2 p.m. at Duke's East Campus, wrapping up an entire week of Pride events in town. 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
1: Hey everyone, this is Brighton McConnell, and here's what you can find on chapelboro.com today. While the Binkley Baptist Church community in Chapel Hill just said goodbye to their longtime pastor, the congregation decided to start something in his honor. Read our feature on their new fund to eliminate up to $1 million in medical debt for Triangle residents. 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Next, head to the website's Town Square section to read the latest submissions in our Viewpoints series. We have a pair of op-eds about Chapel Hill's ongoing land use management ordinance work, as well as a story from a former resident about his remarkable interaction recently with a bald eagle. Finally, there have been some key college sports updates on the national scale. Check our sports section to learn about what the Senate's approval of the Protect College Sports Act means, and the latest court updates on eligibility for a handful of UNC's fifth-year players. All of that and so much more is on your favorite daily local news source, chapelboro.com.
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0: 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Saturday, October 3rd, the town of Chapel Hill is hosting Open Chapel Hill Day. 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Also Saturday the 3rd, if you want to know more about electric vehicles, Orange County is hosting an event in honor of National Drive Electric Month. 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And Sunday, October 4th, the nonprofit Table is hosting its 14th annual Empty Bowls event, 3 to 6 p.m. at Carborough Town Commons. 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
1: 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If you're driving around Carrboro, watch for traffic delays for the race that morning. Durham's annual Pride Parade is Saturday, October 3rd from noon to 2 p.m. at Duke's East Campus, wrapping up an entire week of Pride events in town. 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And for more information about upcoming events and happenings in our community, at the local events calendar page on our website, chapelboro.com.
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I'm Erin Mattson, the head coach of UNC Field Hockey, and I follow WCHL Chapelboro on social media for all the latest news and community information.

0: Hey everyone, this is Brighton McConnell, and here's what you can find on chapelboro.com today. While the Binkley Baptist Church community in Chapel Hill just said goodbye to their longtime pastor, the congregation decided to start something in his honor. Read our feature on their new fund to eliminate up to $1 million in medical debt for Triangle residents. 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Next, head to the website's Town Square section to read the latest submissions in our Viewpoints series. We have a pair of op-eds about Chapel Hill's ongoing land use management ordinance work, as well as a story from a former resident about his remarkable interaction recently with a bald eagle. Finally, there have been some key college sports updates on the national scale. Check our sports section to learn about what the Senate's approval of the Protect College Sports Act means, and the latest court updates on eligibility for a handful of UNC's fifth-year players. All of that and so much more is on your favorite daily local news source, chapelboro.com.
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0: 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If you're driving around Carrboro, watch for traffic delays for the race that morning. Durham's annual Pride Parade is Saturday, October 3rd from noon to 2 p.m. at Duke's East Campus, wrapping up an entire week of Pride events in town. 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
7: ABC News, I'm Dave Packer. Her attorney says Krista Pike, the 50-year-old woman scheduled to be put to death by the state of Tennessee Wednesday night, is being treated at a nearby hospital after she didn't die. Witnesses say a lethal injection was administered and then they watched. What took place left reporter Terry Gessner from ABC affiliate WKRN confused.
8: The curtains close at first at 7:46, and she was clearly still alive. She was clearly still breathing and snoring. We could audibly hear that.
7: An alleged terror plot on a flight bound for Israel thwarted. The captain was allegedly stabbed by the co-pilot, who then tried to crash the plane. As the plane plunged, several passengers and crew members burst into the cockpit to take down the attacker and managed to land the plane safely in Saudi Arabia. The alleged attacker is being questioned there. 23 years after the U.S. invaded Iraq, the White House announcing it's completed its withdrawal from the country. This is ABC News. A source confirms to ABC News that the Federal Trade Commission has opened an investigation into the safety of AI systems, including Anthropic and OpenAI. Murder charges in the murder case of a New York Times executive.
9: The two 77-year-olds who each reportedly took turns shooting are now officially charged with murder, personal use of a firearm causing death, and the special circumstance of lying in wait. They're accused of killing their son-in-law, 40-year-old Jonathan McKenzie, in a sports complex parking lot in Dublin, California last weekend. New details are emerging that McKenzie was transgender, and court documents claim he had suffered abuse as a transgender man at the hands of the two elderly suspects and their daughter. He and their daughter had been going through a contentious divorce. Alex Stone, ABC News.
7: Scientists say Switzerland's glaciers lost more than 5% of their ice this year amid Europe's record-breaking heat wave. It's still not as much as the losses seen in 2022. Dave Packer, ABC News.
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15: Welcome to another exciting edition of the Financial Symphony. Ladies and gentlemen, John Stillman and Jake Dozer are here from Rosewood Wealth Management. My name is Ron Stutz. We are going to talk about getting you to and through retirement. And that's no surprise. That's what we always talk about. But how you fellas doing today?
16: Doing great. And I like that shirt you're wearing.
15: Oh, thanks so much. I would be lost if you didn't open up the show by telling everybody that. Jake, how about you, buddy?
17: I just about got rained away in our torrential downpour up here in Rougemont.
15: Yeah.
17: My dog is, I don't know, walking around the slop outside every day. And so half my day is spent hosing him off from the mud. But other than that, we're doing great. We're hanging
15: good thing
17: out.
15: Good thing you got a good hose. That's all I
17: got
15: to say.
17: That's right. Oh, I've got four hoses. I've counted them. And
16: Jake has nothing but lots of hose. Everywhere. Oh.
17: That's right.
15: All right. Well, I'm glad to hear all that. Listen, if you'd like to have a conversation with John Stillman and Jake Dozer at Rosewood Wealth Management, here's a phone number you can call, 800-545-2991. Call or text. And better yet, a lot of folks are going to meet with Rosewood.com. Got all kinds of financial strategies and tax planning and legacy planning and all kinds of things there. But let me open up the show today by asking a question. I understand there has been some more goat drama out near your house, John.
16: You might say that.
15: What's going on with the goats?
16: So Jake got to participate.
18: What a privilege.
16: Drama. So this was earlier this week. This was back on Monday. We have Christina, who is new member of the team. Mm-hmm. Monday was her first day.
15: Yeah.
16: And so we had her here at the farm. It was me, Jake, Abby, Lisa was not here, Becky was not here. So the four of us getting, you know, Christina orientated, trained, all of this stuff.
15: I'm sure Christina can handle it.
16: She can. She's very sharp. We could tell that immediately. So we decided to go out for lunch. Molly went with us. The five of us are driving back from lunch. Well, first I should say, when we first left for lunch, Molly said, "Where are the goats?" Because I'd let them out in the morning. And she said, "Where are the goats?" I was like, "I don't know. I'll find them when I get back." Well, not an acceptable answer for Molly. She's stressed the entirety of lunch wondering where the goats are. But, you know, they're often like off in the woods and they'll wander back out. It's fine. Never been a big deal. Well, I can't say it's never been a big deal, but it's usually not a big deal.
15: No, you can't. I've heard about lots of those big deals.
16: So anyway, we're coming back from lunch, and we're about 2 miles from the house, and Molly says, oh,
17: 1.7 miles specifically, just in case you were curious.
16: She says, oh, my gosh, the cars in front of us are slowing down because my goats are crossing the road 2 miles from our house.
15: Wow.
16: So I had to go back. Molly's furious. She said, well, I'm not dealing with this. This is not my problem. Jake, you have to go help him. And Jake just was like very resigned to it. He's like, I know. And so had to hook up the cattle trailer. We go back down the road. Didn't see them. So I turned around. I come back. I was like, well, let's just turn down this gravel road here. Uh-huh. Maybe they're down this way. Sure enough, we randomly turned down this gravel road. And 50 yards down the road, the goats are crossing the road in front of us. It's like, oh, hey, guys. So jump out. There's a lady standing in her yard, filming them on her camera. Right. She is, Ron, you can't make this up. She's wearing a shower cap, smoking a Marlboro, and has just gotten off of her riding mower to film the goats. And she's just like talking to us the whole time. I'm trying to crowd. I have no idea what she's saying. She's just talking the whole time. Anyway, I just shook the bag of treats. Goats come on over, jump right in the trailer. Off we go back home, back to their pen. I will not be letting them out again anytime soon.
17: It was quite an experience.
15: That is a goat story. Greatest of all time. I love it.
16: Jake was very happy to be involved.
17: I was tickled to be corralling goats on that road with the inimitable John Stillman. And, of course, Molly, you know, she put John in his place. I got a little trouble. I don't know how. I didn't let the goats out.
15: No, you didn't do anything.
17: But, you know, guilty by association, I suppose.
15: I can't believe it, man. How you got so lucky you turned down this road, and there they were. Yeah. I mean, how did you come upon that?
16: Well, I was just going to drive around and see if we could get out. That was a place I could be off the main road, park, and then I could maybe get out and kind of look around in the woods. Because that was close to where we'd seen them coming back from lunch. Well, just so happens they walked across the road right in front of me.
17: The best part is Christina still works for us later the same week. So we were
16: 5 hours into her Rosewood tenure at this point.
15: Christina must think that this is a place of insanity, man. I'm telling you.
17: I think that was actually on the job listing before she even applied. So.
15: Where else could you go to work and you have to go out in the woods and hunt goats your first day? Yeah. That's just crazy. Well, hey, you want to settle down and talk about something reasonable here?
16: I probably ought to.
15: Well, let's. I don't know if, you know, they say, do you want the bad news first or the good news first? I mean, you know, what? I don't know how that goat story would fit into all of that, but let's talk about good news.
16: Well, the good news is we found the goats. The bad news is I still have goats.
15: That's true. Well, explain why the good news in these statements that I'm going to make here might not exactly be good enough to offset the bad news, as most people prefer. I'll give you the bad news first, all right? Listen, the bad news is that you still have a lot of debt, but the good news is that some of that interest you're paying is tax deductible.
16: Yeah, I always get a kick out of it when people say, you know, I could pay off the house, but I don't want to because it's the only tax deduction we have left. It's like, okay, so you're sending a dollar to the bank so that you can stop from sending a quarter to Uncle Sam. Like, that's not a good trade because it is a tax deduction. So it reduces your income and then you're going to not be taxed on that income. That's the first thing. The second thing is if that's truly the only tax deduction you have, you don't actually have enough deductions to itemize in the first place. So you're not actually getting credit for that deduction. So very dumb, Jake, I would say, for people to say, I'm going to pay off debt because I can deduct the interest.
17: That is the epitome of cutting off your nose to spite your face. Yeah. That's what I would say. You're missing the forest for the trees, if I can mix analogies. It's never a good idea to intentionally keep debt, period. Enough said. Look, if you're keeping debt because the interest rate's really low and your rate of return potential in your investments is higher than a 2 or 3% mortgage, okay, that's a different calculus. But, yeah, no, that's just assuaging your concerns and making you feel better. The math don't math on that.
15: Let me put another scenario in front of you here. The bad news is that this mutual fund hasn't performed very well, but the good news is that the fees are low. What about that?
17: Oh, man, this is so iconic do-it-yourselfer. And don't mishear me. Not all do-it-yourselfers are in this vein. But sometimes, especially in the investment world, people equate low fees equals good. But very often in life, no cost or low cost is that way for a reason. Right. And it's not to suggest that everyone in the world needs to work with a financial advisor and pay a fee, nor is it appropriate to pay a high fee or a fee higher than the value that you're receiving. However, very often it is the case that just because a fund is expensive does not mean that – I'm sorry, inexpensive does not mean that it is of quality. In what areas of our life would we pay that? Hey, great. It looks like that dollar store paper towel is really cheap, so it makes up for the fact that it's useless. No, that doesn't make sense. Hey, look, Jiffy Lube is really inexpensive for an oil change, so it's much better than me changing my oil at the dealership for my custom imported European vehicle. You wouldn't say that. So why apply that crazy rationale to your investments? Don't do that. You know, there are times you can ask for help. It's okay to pay for a service in an area of expertise you do not have. That's all right. Again, it doesn't mean everybody needs it. It just means that, you know, apply the same logic you'd apply to anything else in life to your investments. So with that being said, if you're out there and you've always in your mind thought to yourself, well, my funds are cheap and so they must be good, hopefully you're seeing, you know, maybe a chink in that armor. Hopefully you're realizing that low cost is not always best. Or maybe you have no idea what you're paying at all in fees and you need an assessment, a second opinion. 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That is the type of thing that we cover all the time in our 15-minute retirement readiness call that we have. Ron, why don't you tell folks about how they can get that scheduled?
15: Oh, it's really easy. All you got to do is meetwithrosewood.com. 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
18: 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We have a pair of op-eds about Chapel Hill's ongoing land use management ordinance.

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7: 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It is just that easy. And thank you very much for being with us on the show today. Got to throw a new word at you today, a word that I guarantee you have never heard, squidpocalypse. Do you guys know what squidpocalypse means?
8: I could make some guesses, but I don't immediately know.
9: No, this is, I'm delighted by the word, but I have no context now.
7: I've never heard of this before until I read it earlier this week. Squidpocalypse of 26 recently occurred when a tractor trailer tipped and rolled over into a Rhode Island roadway, sending squid spilling out in every direction. Sort of reminds me of the goat story. Actually.
8: I feel like at least twice a year on this very program, we have some kind of news story about a truck spilling some specific good or animal into the road. Like, we've had one about bees. We've had one about, like, I don't know, barrels and barrels of peanuts or something. Where and why are all these trucks tipping over, and why are they carrying just one unique thing like this that ends up in the news?
9: This is like a real-life Mario Kart situation where the ink, you know, the squid inks you and you can't see half the screen. Yeah. I wonder if it was that situation. I also wonder, is this like a full-bodied squid? Is this a live squid? Is this like prepared squid ready to be breaded for calamari? Where are we at in the cycle of squid to harvest?
8: The squid process.
9: So many questions.
8: Oh, I love to think of it as a real life Mario Kart situation. That is.
7: I'm just so glad that your truck didn't tip over when you were bringing your goats back home. You know, you could have had goats all over the highway.
8: Well, they were all in the road before I got them, so.
9: I think John secretly would have enjoyed had the goats tipped over and not ever to be seen again, knowing his relationship with those animals.
7: Well, hey, let's get back to this good news, bad news situation. And you guys did a good job of answering these questions before, but a couple more scenarios to put in front of you here. The bad news is that you don't have enough money to pay for your nursing home care, but the good news is that Medicaid will step in.
8: Yeah, that's I mean, good one, isn't it? For some people, I guess technically that is

0: good news. We're not going to put you out on the sidewalk to die. That's not how we have things set up in this country. But you really don't want to go into your long-term care planning with the idea of, well, you know, the quicker I can get money out of my name, the better, and then just let Medicaid take over. Like, as an example, we've had clients who have said, I want to move all my money over to a trust so that by the time I need nursing home care, it'll look like I don't have any money because my money's in the trust. It's not mine. So Medicaid will just pay for it. Mm-hmm. Yeah, that works. And maybe you want to move money to a trust so you at least have that option. But you might also decide, or your family might also decide at that point, that, you know what, we'd rather use the money in the trust to pay for mom's care or dad's care, because maybe the care that they're going to get in the Medicaid nursing home is not the care that we want them to have. So yes, it's good to have the backstop of Medicaid. That doesn't mean that it should be a goal or that we want you to have Medicaid coverage, because again, you might not be getting the level of care that you or your family really want you to have.
1: It's actually surprising how often this is people's plan. Is that, well, yeah, I don't have to worry about it because Medicaid will kick in. Well, yeah, and you're going to get thrown in a lower quality of care facility than had you paid out of pocket. So, yeah, I mean, if you've not planned to the point where you have enough surplus of assets to either afford long-term care insurance or to be able to afford to self-insure against a long-term care event, well, then certainly knowing Medicaid exists provides a peace of mind to know that, to John's point, you're not going to be on the sidewalk. But generally, that's not the quality of care that somebody aspires to. And certainly, if your kids are thinking that way, you probably should reconfigure or at least re-examine your beneficiary setup, because it sounds like they're looking to park you out on the financial sidewalk. And that might not be a great solution.
2: Yeah, I can tell you just from personal experience with some people in my family, some of those care facilities with somebody on Medicaid, they're not good. They're not where you want to be, that's for sure. Hey, I got one more for you here. The bad news is that your portfolio just lost 40%. But the good news is that it'll come back eventually.
1: Oof, this is not the question or statement you want to hear, let alone on the beginning of retirement. This question actually embodies the largest risk in retirement, which is called sequence of return risk. That is that you have a really bad stock market experience right after retirement. You know, this actually is not all that dissimilar to 2008, the housing market crisis. In 2008, the market was down like 37% in the entirety of the financial crisis is what it's called. It was down 53%. That is a hard ditch to dig yourself out of when you're also withdrawing your money. So if you're in the position where you have no idea how much risk you're taking, or you're in the position where you're not at all understanding of the capability of loss that your portfolio can recover, that probably means there's a misalignment, a disconnect between the way you're investing your money and the way you intend to use your money, which goes to show how related your income plan and your investment plan have to be. They have to be in lockstep with one another when you're in retirement, because ain't nobody have the peace of mind to say, yeah, I'm going to stay the course. Things are going great when I'm 2-3 years into retirement, spending 3-5% per year out of my portfolio. And yeah, 40% loss, no big deal. It might take 10 to 20 years to recover, but you know, I might still be alive then. Nobody ever says that. I'll tell you that right now.
0: Yeah, I mean, the easiest way to think about this for most people is selling your stuff on sale. So, you know, let's pretend like you have a store full of goods and you put everything on sale one week. Maybe there's like a mistake. You have a new employee who, well, I think Kramer did this one time. Didn't Kramer go around with a pricing gun and like mark everything down in the store? And then the store went out of business because he'd marked everything down with the pricing gun. That's essentially what's happening when you're selling assets to create income in a down market. So yeah, is it true that the market will come back up? Sure. It always has, at least. I guess we can't guarantee you that it always will, but historically it always has. And then it gets up to more than it was before. But the problem is, if you sold all your stuff on sale, then those assets aren't there to recover when the market comes back. So yeah, the market as a whole might come back, but that doesn't mean your assets did, because you sold them at 40% off because Cramer was in your portfolio with the pricing gun marking everything down. That's actually a great analogy that we're going to have to find a different way to use, Jake. We can always always find a way to incorporate Cramer. But
1: stumbling into a Seinfeld analogy is always a good day for you.
0: But the point is, as Jake said, your investments and your income plan have to be connected. Because we do have some people who, when they retire, they don't actually need any of their investments for income. They have a nice pension. They have a Social Security benefit or two. Maybe they have some rental income. They might already have more income coming in than they need to spend to live their life. And in those cases, great. They can just let the investments ride. They can afford those kind of dips because they're not pulling any income out of it. And if that's you, then maybe you have a little more leeway with the amount of risk that you have. But if we're relying on your investments for paychecks, we just can't be exposed to that kind of downturn because, yeah, you don't have time on your side for the market to come back. So a great example of things we can talk about in your 15-minute retirement-ready phone call is trying to get an understanding of what you're invested in, how you're invested, what type of accounts you're invested in, and how is that going to translate to retirement income for you. So find a time that works for you. Easy conversation. We don't have a agenda or rubric for how that conversation is supposed to go. You just come with your questions and thoughts and concerns, and we'll talk through them all with you.
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6: 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This is Ron Stutz. 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All right, let's get back into it here. A little history lesson for you today. 57 years ago, this is hard to believe, 57 years ago, September 26th, 1969, The Brady Bunch premiered on television. Wow. I can't believe it's been that long.
7: I'm curious, Ron. Like, would you have been watching The Brady Bunch at that time? Because you would have been, what, like 20? So, like, was this a show that 20-year-olds were watching?
6: Yeah. Okay. I watched The Brady Bunch. Yeah. Marsha. I think anybody who was young was in love with Marsha.
7: Yeah.
6: You know, it was a good show. I mean, it was kind of dumb when you look back at it now by today's standards and everything, but it was a good family show.
7: Yeah. All right. Yeah, I mean, I watched reruns of it when I was a kid, but I didn't know if like 20-year-old Ron was into it or not.
8: I was in love with Marsha in syndication, so I totally that's a generational truth that spans the test of time.
7: Yep.
8: Anytime I meet someone named Marsha, I say Marsha, Marsha, Marsha.
7: I'm sure they
8: 100% of the time they don't enjoy it. So, but I keep trying anyway.
7: Yeah, you're going to find the one. And, oh, this is my soulmate.
8: And then it'll be all worthwhile.
7: Yeah.
6: Good luck with that, Jake, by the way.
8: I appreciate
6: it. Let's talk about something else that's out of the past. Einstein, rumored to be. I don't know if it's true or not, but, you know, people have said he was the smartest person in the world. Let's do a little retirement planning with Einstein. What can we learn about financial planning from these quotes from Albert Einstein? Oh, boy, I can't wait to find out what you guys have to say about this. He said, if you can't explain it simply, you don't understand it well enough. I think that makes a lot of sense to me. How about you?
7: I think I've told you the story before about an advisor that I knew 10 or 15 years ago. And I would listen to the way that he would explain financial concepts in his videos or in his conversations with clients. And I was just always thinking, this guy is an idiot. Like, it's like he has a surface level understanding of all of these financial concepts and ideas. And then the more I was around him, I realized he's not an idiot. He's actually a genius. He knows his stuff really well. But he has a gift for explaining it in a very accessible, easy to understand way that somebody who's not in the industry is going to be able to understand it. So I actually learned a lot from him after I realized, oh, he's a lot smarter than I was giving him credit for. Like, if he was talking with a different advisor, he would be having a completely different conversation. But when he was talking with clients or potential clients, he really just had a gift for explaining things in an easy-to-digest way.
8: Yeah, if you I've heard it said, similar vein of truth, which is like, if you understand something, you should be able to explain it to a third grader. And there's a lot of truth to that. I thought about that. In fact, I just had a conversation with a client this morning, and they said, yeah, we knew we should ask you this because we knew that you'd be able to help us understand it. And to me, that's like, what a compliment, is that they knew in their mind, I don't have to worry about this. I can just ask Jake. Not that I don't want them to understand it, but I want them to know that there's information available that is accessible.
6: Another quote from Einstein, we cannot solve our problems with the same thinking we used when we created them. That makes sense to me.
8: I like that. And put in other terms, what got you here won't get you there. There's a lot of truth to that when it comes to retirement planning, is sometimes I see a few different layers of truth in this statement. This is number one, the way you approach building towards retirement is not the way with your investments is not the way you approach spending in and through retirement with your investments, and really just about the way that you think about finances in general. The irony is that good savers are oftentimes terrible spenders. Which is a good problem, if all things considered, because it means that you're not going to likely, in that case, run out of money. But it also does mean that you're probably going to underutilize your money and not be able to enjoy it to the extent that you could had you been a better spender. And I guess there's a lot of truth that rings to that. Another one is an example of a conversation that I had with a client this morning where he had invested in a stock that you would almost consider speculative, just with, you know, maybe like 1% of his portfolio, not a huge amount of money. And unfortunately, it had gone down 40-50%. And his question was, you know, what do I do? How do I get out of this thing? And at first, the conversation kind of surrounded, I don't want to like take my lumps. I don't want to get out of this thing all at once and just sort of like lock in a loss by selling it. So do I dollar cost average out of it where I sell slowly over time, or what do I do? And I said, you know, you're approaching this problem in the wrong way. If the goal is just to feel good about the win, then yeah, you can continue to approach this challenge of loss the same way. But if the goal is how do I make the right decision, then it doesn't matter what you've done historically to get yourself there. You should evaluate this position that you hold with should I keep holding it regardless of what it's done prior. A good way of thinking about that is, regardless of what I've done historically, would I buy this stock today knowing what I know about its or what I hope about its future? And so through that conversation, we uncovered that, you know, hey, look, I have way more stock here than I actually in this company than I want. And I'd really rather have like a third of this because that's how I feel about it going forward. And regardless of what has happened with this stock in its past, that doesn't really matter because this is a going forward decision. And my pride and ego about whether or not I accept my loss has nothing to do with making good decisions going forward. So whatever your thinking historically has been, it's really only as good as what value it provides moving forward with your retirement planning. What's happened in the past is just that. It's in the past.
6: Well, one thing I wanted to mention here is that this next quote from Albert Einstein makes a lot of sense to me. And since we're all football fans, this is what I thought of when I read this, the fact that football coaches probably feel this way or certainly need to feel this way. Learn from yesterday, live for today, hope for tomorrow. A lot of controversy in regards to coaches' philosophies these days, and I thought I'd throw that out there to get your wheels turning in your heads, because I know you guys love football too.
7: Yeah, I like the football coach analogy there. Let's break those things down one at a time that you just said. Learning from yesterday. As Jake said, the past is the past, so we don't want to dwell on the past, but we do want to learn the lessons of the past. If we've made a mistake and we know that it's behavioral based, like we spent a lot of years just spending more money than we should have because we were like medicating some kind of hole in our life with spending. Well, yeah, let's learn from that and figure out how to correct the problem moving forward. It may not be as simple as, oh, we just need to start working from a budget, because no, the spending was because you were medicating something. So if we can get to the bottom of that, maybe that'll help moving forward. That could be part of learning from the past. Living for today, you know, Jake talks a lot on this show about how we have folks who are not spending as much as they could in retirement because we have not yet convinced them that they're going to be okay. Now, maybe they're not losing sleep at night, but they're still not taking that vacation that they could, or they're not doing that bathroom renovation that they could, because they're still just not fully convinced that they have the spending capability that they actually do. So that's part of living for today, is making sure that you are actually spending what you want to, not holding back because you're worried about the future. Hoping for tomorrow, this one can be dangerous. There's a ditch on both sides of the road on this one. Hoping for tomorrow, you want to have a positive mindset, but you don't want to approach your retirement planning from the standpoint of, well, it'll work itself out. It'll all take care of itself. That hope is not a plan, as we often say. So we don't want that. On the other side, I've seen people that are so incredibly negative about everything that they talk themselves out of making any sort of financial decision because it's, well, the government's going to screw me, or the market's going to screw me, or, you know, that Republican or that Democrat is going to screw me. And if that's your mindset on everything, there's a demon around every corner, and you just paralyze yourself. You can't do anything. So you have to have some level of positivity and optimism about the future. You just don't want to go so far that you assume that everything is going to work itself out. That's not a plan. So we can help you get to the bottom of all that with your 15-minute retirement ready phone call. Cost you nothing, just a chance for you to ask the questions that are on your mind, maybe throw some ideas out and say, is this a good idea or a bad idea as it relates to my financial plan? We can walk through all that with you. It doesn't cost you anything, but a good place to start in terms of getting some help.
9: 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Ron Sutz here along with John Stillman and Jake Dozer. We're going to be right back with more in just a moment. 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
9: 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You never know. 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I've heard you do it before.
7: As Jake would say, don't tempt me with a good time.
9: Right. 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I don't know. Well, we're going to get to the mailbag just a second because we got some great questions that have come in from some of our listeners. 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First question here is from Bob in Chapel Hill. And Bob says, my daughter and her boyfriend seem to be getting pretty serious. How should I start to prepare now financially in case there are wedding bells in our near future? Retirement is probably 10 years away from me, but she's my only daughter. I want to make sure we do it right and can invite our large extended family to celebrate together. Let me throw this question at Jake. Jake, what say you about this situation that Bob is in?
8: Well, first and foremost, Bob, hopefully you like the guy. So, and if so, congratulations are in order. But in all seriousness, 10 years away, retirement sounds like a long time, but it can sneak up on you. And you're in what some folks have referred to as sort of the retirement red zone. You're in this last period of time that you can really impact meaningfully your retirement by making wise financial planning decisions. And so although preparing financially for the wedding may feel entirely separate from your retirement planning, what I would suggest is they are two parts of the same pie. So what I would first do is get a handle on what is your retirement going to look like with the planning that you have done up to this point and the actions that you are going to continue to take from now for the next 10 years, such as investment contributions and the way you're investing your money. So effectively, what we need to do is take an examination of, are you on track for the retirement that you want? If so, then the follow-up question is, are you over goal? You know, are you 120% to on track, meaning that you can take some of the existing funds that you have and apply them to your shorter term goals like the wedding? Can you also move up the timeline of your retirement or live a little bit higher on the hog than you want to?
17: If you're just right on track, well, then it might mean what changes to lifestyle now so that you can plan for retirement and the wedding. Or if you're under track, so to speak, then how are you going to catch up? And what margin does that leave you in the budgeting for the wedding, right? So think of these as opposed to entirely different subjects, think of them as short-term goals versus long-term goals. They need to be married together. They need to be planned for jointly. They don't need to be planned for entirely exclusively. One has to be in tune with the other so that both things can flourish in the right time.
9: Bob, thank you very much for the question. I hope you will go to meetwithrosewood.com and arrange to have a longer conversation about all of this. Jake or John can help you through that situation and help you make the right decisions. Next question here is from Larry. And let's see, where is Larry? Larry is in Hillsboro. Larry says, my company matches my 401k contributions, but they do it in the form of company stock. I'm not that excited, really, about owning a lot of company stock, but I also don't want to miss out on any matching funds. Should I still try to put in as much as I can? John, why don't you answer that one?
7: Yep. So for this is actually refreshing, by the way, because I've seen a lot of people that are too enamored with their company stock, and I'm trying to talk them into not having so many of their eggs in that basket. So it's wise, I think, of Larry to recognize, you know, maybe I shouldn't have my current income, my future pension if I'm going to have one, and also my liquid investments in my 401k all tied to this one company. It would be better if that was not the case. So maybe that wasn't your approach in asking this question, Larry. But if so, good job. Good thinking. You don't want to leave any free money on the table. So if the only way that you're going to get a match from the company is in the form of company stock, of course you should take it. So of course you're going to contribute up to the match to get the match. Now, if they're giving you company stock in your 401k, in almost every case that I've seen, I can't think of a contrary example of this. So I'll say in every case, you don't have to then just keep that company stock. You can turn around and sell it. So they gift it to you and then you can liquidate it within the 401k, rebalance and, you know, invest it into whatever funds from their menu of funds you want to invest in. So you don't want to leave the free money on the table. Do what you need to do to get the match. You can always then just undo it later and reinvest in something. Remember, that's all happening under the 401k umbrella. You're not creating tax implications when you do those rebalances. So I would not let that stop you from getting all the money that's available to you.
9: Larry, great question. Thank you so much for sending it in. If you have any kind of a question for these guys on the Financial Symphony, all you got to do is, look at all the variety of ways you can get it to them, and then you can sign up for a longer conversation if you want. Andrea is in Butner, and she has a good question. She says, I want to be more aggressive with my retirement savings, but my husband is constantly saying we should take less risk. Is it unusual to have disagreements between spouses like this? Jake, oftentimes that situation is reversed. It's the woman who's saying we should take less risk, that at least the ones I've heard about on this show. What do you think?
17: It's not unusual at all, Andrea, to have disagreements with your significant other. In fact, I would go as far as to say that if you and your spouse are in deadlock on every single financial decision, one of you probably is not engaging critically enough in the thought process or is not involved enough. You know, I get it that typically there's one spouse that's sort of driving the ship and the other spouse maybe is less interested or less involved for a variety of reasons. I understand that, but you certainly don't want to put yourself in the situation where you're flying blind. And you're not acting as a second set of eyes and ears on your plan. You also don't want to be in a position where, God forbid, something happens to your spouse, and now you're totally unaware of what's happening, and you can't be able to step in a pinch and make those decisions. And so I encourage every couple that I meet with is, let's have this as a joint venture. Let's talk about this collectively. This is our money. In fact, I had a client ask me earlier on a call just yesterday, you know, where should we make this change in the investments? And I said, you know, honestly, and I called his name, I said, I don't really think of your money and her money. I think of this as all your household's money. And so this is where it makes sense, but it doesn't really matter whose name is on the account. Now, certainly there are exceptions to that. There are times where his and hers money are separately because you prefer it that way for whatever reason. And by all means, that's your prerogative. But jointly engaging in the discussion and in the planning is paramount. It's not uncommon where one person wants to be more aggressive, one person wants to be more conservative. I think what's more important is, this is sort of the question underneath the question, which is, what level of risk do you need in order to make your plan work? Not how much you want to take, right? So there's an element, there's two ways to measure risk. There's risk tolerance, which is how much risk do you tolerate before you freak out and make a irrational decision. And there's risk capacity, which is how much risk do you need to make your plan work. The latter is much more important. Now, if you have a tremendous risk capacity where you can handle a 50% loss in your portfolio and still be okay mathematically, well, then you can apply your risk tolerance, which is how do you feel about it. But if you exclusively apply how you think about it and feel about it before you calculate how much risk you should take, you've got the order of operations out of whack. So first question, yes, it's completely normal. Continue to have those conversations as long as they're constructive. And furthermore, it's, let's drill into how much risk should you be taking so that we can then decide how you feel about it and make sure that these two numbers and levels of risk are talking to each other and you're okay with where you're at.
7: Yeah, I think that's a great example of the kinds of things we can talk about too when you have your 15-minute retirement ready phone call, because a lot of people don't understand the difference in those two things, risk tolerance and risk capacity. I like the explanation of those two different things there. So if you'd like to have a conversation, no time like the present to get yourself on the calendar. No cost or obligation to sign up for your very own 15-minute retirement ready phone call, Ron.
9: 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Ron Stutz here along with John Stillman and Jack Dozer, Rosewood Wealth Management, and this has been a fun get-together. We started off with a story about John's wayward goats. And I just, you know, you can't top that. The way we started out this show, it had to go downhill from there. But hey, it's still a pretty good show, all in all. Thank you very
17: much.
9: Can
17: I just say, Ron, is if John ever starts or is in a band, the Wayward Goats would be an excellent band. I'm just going to throw that out there.
9: Yeah. Thank you very much. Well, anyway, everybody, join us again next time on the next edition of the Financial Symphony. Ron Stutz here along with John Stillman and Jack Dozer, Rosewood Wealth Management. Have a great week.
18: 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The material presented is intended to be general information and should not be construed by any consumer as the rendering of personalized investment advice.
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2: 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Now, here's Randy.
3: Hey there, I'm Randy Voller. Come up on the porch where today our guest is Lou Jewell, accredited land consultant. And Lou, you brought a friend with you. I didn't even know you were going to bring friends to the porch.
4: Surprise is the spice of life, right?
3: It is the spice of life. So who's your friend?
4: Hassan Attar. He is now a broker in my real estate firm, Land Pro Real Estate in Pilot Mountain, North Carolina. And he's also editing and helped me put together my 9 books on land.
3: 9 books on land.
4: Yeah.
3: How did you get to the point where you could do 9 books on land?
4: It's real simple. 9.5 years of doing podcasts like yours called letstalkland.net is where it's found, Spotify, Podbeam, and Apple. And I have MP3 files of 302 shows. And it's a lot of material that I've covered internationally and nationally on all subjects of land from all walks of life and putting it together. And I've written 9, and I'm going to probably write about 10 more.
3: So Hassan, how did you get dragged into this?
5: I met Lou about, I would say, 10 months ago when I was looking for a piece of land, a farm, to go from basically, urban to rural sort of area, country life, and met him as a realtor, and I got a first text back from Lou, call me. And that was it. No introduction, I'm a realtor, hey, how can I help you, blah, blah, blah, call me. Called Lou right away. We connected, and he started helping us out. We came to North Carolina a couple of times. I'm originally from the state of Delaware. After 4 or 5 visits, we found a piece of property that we really liked, and then we purchased. And, I wanted to change my career from leadership of manufacturing to something that I can really enjoy and I'm passionate about instead of a corporate life. So then I started, looking into roles and stuff, and Lou said, hey, why don't you become a real estate agent, a broker? So while I was in Delaware, in the time I was going through the purchase of the house, so I got my license, and then I said, all right, I'm going to go do real estate because I'm going to focus on land as an expertise versus just selling houses, residential. I really want to focus on land because I've been walking on land for the last 36 years, and I just didn't know what I was walking on.
3: So I've got one question for you. Your family came here from Pakistan, and all over the world, the ownership and ability to own land is different.
5: Yes.
3: So what is the difference between how you could acquire land in Pakistan versus North Carolina?
5: Yeah, so acquiring land in Pakistan, has changed a lot over the years. My dad had some piece of land about 100 plus acreage. My granddad had about maybe 200 acreage. And instead of becoming farmers, they kind of staying focused on leasing the piece of land, and a farmer or like a farm manager taking care of it, and they're making revenue over it. And they kind of left that area, on taking ownership of farming itself and kind of had other people do it for a while. And as they moved on in their career, they wanted to go to city life and kind of enjoy the city life. Like, it's the other way around. When you're in the country, you want to go to the city. When you're in the city, you want to go to the country.
4: How does that work?
5: So they were in the country life for so long, and they wanted to go to the city life, and that's what they did. And my dad chose a job in city, and that's where he stayed. And I was born, of course, and I was born in the city at that time. So I stayed in city my entire life until now. So they over there just kind of, sold their piece of land, and they don't want to really go into it because they enjoy the city life. Then we came to States, and then I had a different dream. I have 3 boys, 9, 7, and 4, and I want them to be in a country life, and they love country life. They like to go on lakes. They like to go on land, just run around crazy and, pick up some bugs. It's been a life-changing journey for us. So it's a little bit different here than Pakistan.
3: So the question I have is, do they operate under the English common law system the same way to transfer title in Pakistan as you do here?
5: I have not much of knowledge in Pakistan because I came to the States about 16 years ago, and I never dealt with land transactions. I did nothing. All I know that my granddad, dad sold it to, you know, other people, and my dad owned some piece of it, inherited it, and he sold it to other people. I don't know how they did it, but the paperwork, I can tell based on when I was about maybe 12 years old at the time my dad did that, was a lot different. He had to wait somewhere for days and days and paperwork to file away. Here, what I've seen so far, the process is much more smoother.
3: It is.
5: And you have verification, and you have records and records. You can go back to 1776 if you ever wish to. So record keeping is much stronger here. And Pakistan is a country that's under less than 100 years of, you know, civilization, basically from 1947. Comparing to this country, of course, as I developed from 1776. So it's a lot different.
3: You can get it back to the land grant. So Lou,
4: yes, sir.
3: You have been in this business, the land business, for a long time.
4: 32 years.
3: 32 years. What attracted you to get involved in the land business? Why did you do it?
4: Well, I grew up in Charlotte, but my mother's family is from Stokes County originally, and my great-grandfather left because of the soils over to Surrey County and bought 80 acres in 1909. And over the time, my grandfather ended up, between the two of them, they bought 16 tracts of land, not contiguous, but all in the same area. And I'm proud to say today, all 600-plus acres is in the family, six generations, which is a legacy farm.
3: That's unusual.
4: It is very unusual, but we're a good family. But my parents would bring me up from Charlotte when I was little, and I would stay with my cousins, and my grandfather had a dairy farm. He grew tobacco, corn, and I worked the farm. So I actually was sitting with my grandfather while he was laying out, mother was one of 10 children, while he was laying out the partition of the family farm, so each of the heirs got their proportion. And that's where I first saw it, and I never have forgotten it. And out of that, I've done over 80 rural subdivisions in my area over the last 30 years.
3: How do you define a rural subdivision?
4: No infrastructure, basically. In Surrey County, there's a rule in North Carolina, as long as you stay 10 acres or more, you don't have to get the government involved.
3: It's exempt.
4: It's exempt. I've done the lot surveys, and you get down to the signature of the planning board director, and you go there and meet at 7 o'clock and 7:15, 7:20. Sorry, Mr. Jewell, we don't have a quorum. Come back next month.
3: Really?
4: And then you come back the next month in the same process. After 3 months, I raised cane in a little town of Danbury, about 118 people. I was developing it in town, joining the town. And, again, they didn't have a quorum, and I raised cane. I said, there's got to be one person out of 118 in this town that can come over. You can swear them in and sign this plat. I got $1 million sitting back here, and the clock's ticking in the wrong direction. So that was the last time I've done that type of subdivision. But back to the 10 acres, as long as you stay 10 acres or more, there's no one in the government that should be bothering you for anything, okay? And then in one county, you're allowed to do 4-lot splits less than 10 acres. In the other county, you can do 5 lots less than 10 acres. So less acres is more acres is less. So that's where you get your money for the surveys, building the starter road.
3: Are you talking about a minor subdivision?
4: Well, it could be a minor or major. I had one that had 36 lots, 36 10-acre lots in it. Well, less 30 because I did road frontage lots. I did 5, yeah, 25.
3: So for folks listening, whether it's the Unified Development Ordinance that a county or town may have, a UDO, mm-hmm. or their subdivision ordinance or zoning ordinance, essentially, if according to the law, if you are dividing property that's 10.01 acres or more, so each lot is right. greater than 10 acres,
4: true.
3: You don't have to go through the laborious process, you know, with the planning board and any other boards in the county or city councilman or commissioners.
4: As a courtesy, we'll always run the plat by the planning board director personally,
3: right.
4: not any committee, and they can yay or nay it. And my surveyor, and I've learned this a long time ago, when you survey, you always go over that acreage by a small port.
3: Correct. Because you don't want to be in the situation where suddenly it's 9.89.
4: That's
3: not
4: as a consequence. You know, you get into a situation, you're in a legal battle. It's like I'm on the Commercial Forms Committee for the state, and we always fight about the Yale comma. You know, we're very careful on wordsmithing our real estate forms. Yale comma was a major lawsuit against Yale over the placement of a comma, and it was a $50,000 reward for that issue. So we're very careful.
3: about where you put your commas.
4: And everything.
3: Exactly.
4: We do it, and then it goes to the Bar Association. They have a volunteer group, and they review it, and then it goes to the Real Estate Commission for final approval.
3: How long have you been on the Commercial Forms Committee?
4: Since 2008. The reason I got on it was because, every state has a residential property disclosure form that's usually required. Our state did not have a land disclosure form. In 2008, at that time, there were five states that had land disclosure forms, Missouri and Georgia and Mississippi. I can't remember all of them. I had one that I had my attorneys draw up, and several other. Eric Andrews had one, for example, City Chandler. And so I collected those, and I got an appointment to meet with the board. And so that's how we got started.
3: And you were able to get these necessary changes for the marketplace.
4: Mm-hmm. It took 2 years, and it's now a required form in the state of North Carolina. It's got 72 issues and observations versus 24 on a residential contract.
3: Interesting. Folks, we're going to refresh our drinks, and after the break, you're going to hear more from our guest, Lou Jewell, who's an accredited land consultant, and his friend Hassan Akhtar.
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2: 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Randy Voller and his friends bringing local flavor with zesty conversation. 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
3: Welcome back, folks, on the porch. We've topped off our beverages, and we're talking all about land with Lou Jewell and Hassan Akhtar. So, Lou, you pretty much done it all in our business. How did you first get involved with the Realtor Land Institute, RLI?
4: One of my realtor friends in Winston-Salem, I'm in Pilot Mountain, which is 20 miles west of it, between Mount Airy and Pilot Mountain. And I had started a real estate firm that were rural. Friends of mine from New York came down. I lived in New York for 10 years, and we started buying land. And they started a real estate firm, and I moved back from New York down to Charlotte, which is where I grew up, and didn't like that. So I came up to Pilot Mountain near my mother because I got grandbabies. And they had a real estate firm, Carolina Farms. And I joined them. And, they didn't have a lot of realtors back then. I mean, we've got, 500 people in our backyard selling 25 properties. Real estate's very competitive. But they was developing land, and that's where I learned. And I did a deal with one of my buddies that was a member of RLI 10 years before me, and he invited me to a class. It's called Subdivision, one of our 10 courses, and a two-day class, 16 hours, and it's tested. And I took that class and joined RLI back in 1998. And then I took my additional six classes and the sales required and got two letters of approval and took the final test and became an accredited land consultant back in 2003. Today, we have less than 2,000 members nationwide. And if you're looking to buy or sell land anywhere in the country, go there first, because we're the ones that's really educated, as opposed to calling up Mary Sue, who just got her license last week. Land's very complicated.

0: land is how you describe you can farm it, or you have your mineral rights on your land, or your air rights, or you just have the land. You could use it for a timber farm.
1: Yeah.
0: And that's the basic way. The next stage is getting entitlements, which you just described, right. Taking it and subdividing it and doing the exempt subdivisions, or you can do a much more complex process and get it approved for 500 lots or 200 lots or 100 lots. And that's a very big change in value. And then the third stage, of course, is putting in the roads, the utilities, the curb and gutter. And then the fourth stage is you're actually building the structures. And I find that, and you alluded to this, a lot of people in our business don't understand how you make the money from stage 1, 2, 3, and 4. So you've got a bunch of books here in your teaching. Favor us with something out of one of your books, Lou.
1: I've got 9 books. 2 of them are now on Amazon. It's called the Insider Guide series. I wrote a 19-chapter book of all the stuff that I've been doing, and now I'm doing segmented books, like on surveys and different things. But this one is What is Land Really Worth? And this is where a lot of people make a mistake, is you have to look at highest and best use, and that's what appraisers use in evaluating farms. Okay, people think that, you know, the realtors think if they're listing a 10-acre tract and they need to put a CMA price on it, they'll go into MLS and pull sales of 10 acres. There ain't no way they can be the same.
0: You can have
1: 10 acres here that's sold for this. It's got road frontage, the soil suitable for septic system. It's got views. It's got water, plenty of road frontage. And you go down the road half a mile and one sold for 10. It's in a floodplain. There's no views. The soil's not suitable. How can those two be more valuable? Or you may have a piece of land that's just outside, like Pilot Mountain, past our ETJ area, okay? As Pilot Mountain grows, which I don't think it ever will, but if it were to, that property is highest and best use, might be a subdivision. So you have to take that into account to look at first, what can this property be? Not what it is today, what can it be? And that's a value. That's a future value. But in pricing land, you may... Somebody say, you're crazy for putting this price on. I said, well, no, this is what it can be, okay? So highest and best use is determining exactly what the best use of it is. The value highest and best use must be legally permissible. This is a tongue tester. Physically possible and financially feasible and the most productive of those. Income-producing land is valued by capitalizing on its suitability cash flow. Each land carries opinion value, and the right to convert the highest and best use.
2: I will give an example on this. We just lived there last week. Me and Lou walked on a piece of land, 9 acreage, and, you know, a client was very excited about selling it. First time they ever met a realtor, and they have 5, you know, different properties, just piece of land, maybe it's an investment, and they owned it for many years, more than a decade. And they had a lot of different questions, like, I never met a realtor. How do you guys do this? How do you guys do that? Is the client going to call me? Like, do you really own it now? Do I walk away? What if my neighbors call me? What do I tell them? So it was a lot of different questions, right? Me being a new broker, you know, basically out with Lou all the time, just as a mentor and teaching, and we walked the land, you know, the entire 9 acreage, very tired at the end. But he said, Hassan, let's just do a subdivision on it. Right, like, let's try to get a little bit more money to the client, and the highest and best use is to subdivide it into 3 different lots. Right, we have a road frontage based on the Surrey County. They require 75 feet of a road frontage for each of the lot if it doesn't have a deeded access, and we made 3 lots out of it, and we were able to put a listing price based on CMA comparative market analysis, another $50,000 of a price on it, and started getting calls right away the same day when the listing went up. And the next day, somebody made an offer on it within 4 days, right? So getting attention already. It's not, of course, anywhere closer to being closed, but now 3 lots out of 1 lot and about a $50,000 more in client's pocket, highest and best use. And there are people out there that may not have the pocket, you know, for the entire 9 acreage. They may have the pocket for the subdivision lots, and they get to enjoy the countryside. And, you know, when you have no restrictions and you're coming from the city with a lot of restrictions, my HOA was 70 pages. I couldn't even put a trash can in a different spot in the house. They will take pictures and send a letter out. So people out there from other states, you know, want to move into, you know, state of North Carolina.
0: Talking about homeowners associations,
2: yes,
0: properties.
2: HOA.
0: Sometimes the bane of people's lives.
2: Yeah, exactly. Yeah, and probably the main reason we started looking, you know, from Delaware to a country. Like, we have so many restrictions. You know, we can't even own a boat and put a boat on our driveway. We can't even put, like, a big van that has a different size on there. So

0: there are a lot of restrictions, right? So people are looking for even smaller lots they can afford, come put a house on there and enjoy a better lifestyle and save more money than having to pay so many bills and just having to worry about HOA and other requirements. So that's the thing. Out of state people are coming into North Carolina, and me and my wife searched the entire states, 50 states, and we chose North Carolina to be the best. And it took us a good 3 months of study, but we chose North Carolina.
1: By the way, 86,000 people I saw the other day have made the same decision. He has to come to North Carolina.
2: Right. We're a net importer.
0: Yes.
1: And number two, it's like in the 48,000. So Texas, Tennessee, South Carolina, and Florida. So we can't keep inventory. I used to keep 30 to 40 listings. I've had as many as 200 at one time. Quite unprecedented in our industry, but that's what I had. And I'm lucky. I think I got 7 right now.
2: So what was the title of the book that you read us a passage from if folks wanted to find it?
1: What is Land Really Worth?
2: What is Land Really Worth by Lou Jewell, ALC?
1: And then the other one that's published right now is How to Pick a Land Broker.
2: How to Pick a Land Broker.
1: And this is what most people really want to know.
2: Well, I mean, that's kind of important. The example Hassan just gave is that had you guys not shown up, the client would have been $50,000 in the red.
0: Yep.
2: They wouldn't have had that money. Because the average person might have said, we'll just sell that parcel, and they didn't have the knowledge and experience that you do, Lou. Yeah,
1: I could give you 100 examples like that.
2: Well, give me some of your more humorous examples of being in this business. Give me a funny example. Can you think of anything?
1: One of my favorite things is when I have people and I'm walking in the woods, I'll stop and get real still, and I say, you know what? I don't think you're going to like this property. Of course, they're already in love with it. You know, they're halfway in. And they'll look at me and they say, well, why? I say, it's just too damn noisy here. And you're hearing the birds chirp and the trees rubbing against each other, you know. And that's one of my favorite things of doing.
0: Oh, that's how he sold mine to me.
2: You got out in the woods and you could actually hear the birds. So what is the normal reaction from folks that have been growing up in suburban, urban environments when you actually get them out?
1: Freedom.
2: Are they surprised when they can actually hear nature?
1: Well, I point that out, and some of them are, quite frankly. I know his wife was. And the other fun thing I'd like to do, you know, how trees fall, and the dirt's up, and over time it forms a mound. And I always, especially if you got kids, I'll say, hey, look, there's some Indian burial ground sites over there. And they get all crazy. His wife said, oh, he got all spooky. She don't want to be around graves. So you have to be careful what you say and when you say it.
2: Exactly.
1: I just fun stuff like that.
2: But now on that new disclosure form you're talking about for land that I know you and Eric Andrews worked on, it's like 4 pages.
1: Yeah.
2: It's pretty significant. For the longest time, there was not a disclosure form in North Carolina for selling land.
1: But it's also an educational tool, too, and that was another purpose of it. I know when I first started in the business in 1994, we had the old DOS computers, right?
2: Right.
1: But they printed a form of the input form, right? Well, I would use that as a nuance when I was going to list something to make sure that I asked all the right questions. The land form also provides that for these brokers out there that know nothing about land, so they don't look stupid. At least they got something to work off of, like when's the last time this property was surveyed? When was the last time the timber was cut? You know, is there any underground storage tanks?
2: Are there any burial grounds?
1: Right.
2: Cemeteries?
1: Yeah.
2: Folks, this is On the Porch at WCHL 97.9 FM and streaming on chapelboro.com. We're hearing from accredited land consultant Lou Jewell and his associate, good friend Hassan Akhtar, who's new to the business.
3: Yes, I am.
2: And I think you're helping him with these books.
0: Definitely, yeah. Definitely helping him with the books.
2: But it's always interesting to me, Lou, how folks – want to buy land and get involved, but then whether it's the buyer or seller, but they don't want to get a survey. And I've always been a strong proponent of getting a survey.
1: Well, I hate to tell you, if they're borrowing money, banks probably going to require it, number one. And number two, an attorney is probably not going to get title insurance, which is also important because that has all the exceptions. In fact, when you list a piece of property, one of the most important tools you can get is a title policy.
2: It is.
1: Because that will identify all the things that are accepted in the property, okay?
2: But it's interesting. People think they're saving money. And even folks a lot of folks now will come together and they'll syndicate cash to buy property because they can see the long-term value in North Carolina. And I'll say, you're buying 80 acres. You need to survey this.
1: Right.
2: you can't rely on the 30-year-old survey or the 50-year-old survey.
1: Different surveying methods, especially in areas where you got topography, which we have.
2: Yes.
1: You know, I created a form or helped create a form in the 800 series where you make an offer on a per acre price subject to survey to be adjusted plus or minus with a new survey and not to exceed a certain percentage. Well, I just found out they took it off the form. And I'm sitting there with a deal right now with another realtor. And when I put a property on there, we always use aerial maps and topo maps and streams and wetlands and the whole thing. You know, I just draw it out on a map writer, which is Land ID right now, a professional website. And it's not exact acreage. And I always caution my students, anytime you're talking about acreage, you put plus or minus unless you're going to show that you've got a survey seal that you're a surveyor. Otherwise, you got liability. Well, of course, we didn't know what the actual acre was until it was surveyed. Well, it turned out it was 2.099 acres, okay? Well, it's $7,800 an acre. Well, that's another $15,000
2: right
1: over and above the purchase price. Well, if that form was there, which it's not, and I'll be raising Cain at the next forms committee to put that thing back, now we got a controversy because the guy didn't want to pay anymore, okay? So it's especially, like I said, you get these old surveyors. We had some up in our area. I won't mention the names. The guy would say, where's your corners? He says, see that parallel rocks over there? That's mine, and that tree over there. And they get a paper bag, and they draw a survey out. And I'm serious.
2: They didn't put the monumentation in. And a lot of those old descriptions, it would call for the monument would be to the old creek or the road or to the white oak that's gone or various other things.
1: One of my favorite.
2: The stump and pointers.
1: One of my interviews with one of my surveyors on forensic surveying. And he had a particular property. They called for a 60-year-old oak tree. And when he got to that corner, there was an oak tree there, but it looked like it was like 20 years old, 30 years old. And the way he determined how old it was he bored it and counted the rings. It turned out it was 72 years old.
2: Mm.
1: Another situation had a farm that was grown up in timber, and it was being divided. And there was an old farm road that went to the back of the property, and there was no real legal easement where it was. They knew there was an old farm road there. He went to the Agricultural Extension office and got the aerial map like they used to do for the crops to determine the crops. You know, they fly around in the biplanes and take pictures of the crops, and they calculate. Well, he could take that photograph and reproduce it into an actual meets and bound description of where that road was.
2: All kinds of ways you can find evidence to prove where
1: it is. Yeah, but see, if you don't have the knowledge, if you're a realtor just selling houses, how would you know all this stuff?
2: And
1: if you don't have any education, where are you going to find it? So that's why I have my Let's Talk Land.net show, Spotify, Podbeam, and Apple. We've done 302 hours over the last 9 years. It's free land education. I've got over $70,000 in that I donate to. You know, I give back.
2: Well, I think it's quite important. I mean, people ask me, you know, how did you learn to develop property? How did I learn the ins and outs of land? Mm-hmm. And I got my broker's license back in 1993. But like you said, they don't train you how to sell land. I mean, you can sell it, but
0: I'm a walking example. So, you know, took the overall 75 hours course for North Carolina state exam, federal, you know, overall it probably one or two times. I'm just guessing, you know, maybe it was mentioned the word of land, but none of the questions, because I remember the questions because I needed to pass the exam. None of the questions were about land, not a single word and mentioned. So now I'm learning, of course, as I'm working with Lou, and I did the transaction for my own property that I purchased because I had the license at that time. But there isn't any education out there. It's not about when you buy it. Yes, you can buy it if the other party doesn't require the survey or information. But now you're stuck with it, and now you have to sell it in future. When you have to sell it and you find out, oh, what I did 2 years ago or 10 years ago, you know, if I had, you know, a right person helping me, I would have had all the documentation done, including the survey or easement.
2: You would have known this. You would have been informed.
0: Exactly.
2: I think Lou is thinking along the lines of, you have Article 11 there,
1: Lou?
2: You
1: got it, buddy. And guess who got land incorporated in that? I did.
2: You did?
1: Yeah, back in 2008, I was on the National Professional Standards Committee.
2: For the NAR, National Association of Realtors?
1: For Realtors Land Institute.
2: Realtors Land Institute.
1: I was representing RLI.
2: So Article 11, folks, is within the Code of Ethics if you're a realtor. So one thing people need to remember is you can be a licensed broker in the state of North Carolina, for example, or any state really.
1: Yeah.
2: But that does not mean that you're a realtor. A realtor is a trade association, so you join, and when you join, you know, the Board of Realtors, you subject yourself to a whole other level of ethics, including what Lou's holding up here mm-hmm. on the porch, which is essentially Article 11. If you don't have the expertise to sell industrial property or institutional property or land, you're supposed to refer to someone who is an expert. You're not supposed to try to do something that you're not appropriately trained to do.
1: Right. Or educated is the other word.
2: Or educated.
1: But for years it never had land. It had commercial. It just said the word commercial. It says residential. It says property management. It says appraisal. And I'd always ask, where's the word land? They said, well, it's under commercial. And I said, that's real cute because it's probably 1% of the land developed in this country that's commercial. What about the other 99% rural land, recreational
2: land? Timberland, farmland.
1: Agricultural land. You know, so I instigated that. And 2 years later, I was in San Diego, California, teaching my Land 101 class I used to do. And the board of directors met to approve this into the Code of Ethics. And this is over 100 years old, guys. We're self-policing. We're one of the few organizations that self-police our members. And they invited me up to the board meeting and when they approved this. So I'm very proud of that.
2: So that's one thing to remember. All realtors are brokers, but not all brokers are realtors. And then when you're working with a realtor, you need to make sure that they're properly educated on what they're listing or selling for you. And if not, they should just refer to an expert. So, for example, we have an expert in the studio, Lou Jewell, and in his area, you know, where he works, he's the person that they should be referring to and not trying to take on.
1: That's where you go to RLI, the website, www.rliland.com, and that's our membership throughout the country. And whatever area you are in the country, you can put that in there, and you'll see if you can find an ALC, preferably, because we've done all the tests and pressed all the stuff. But even our members, they've taken, you know, it's $5,000 to $6,000 just to get that designation. Mm-hmm. And time, you got 6 classes, 16-hour classes, tests. You got to produce $5 million in sales documented. That's a pretty good achievement. You got a lot of experience after doing that. And but these people will help you make money or help you save money, okay? Because we know how to play the game.
2: They understand land. And really, it all comes down to the land. I mean, that's the big thing.
1: Well, the Code of Ethics says from the ground up.
2: From the ground up.
1: But yet they don't talk about it and they don't support it.
2: Well, because most of the industry, people see commercials of people buying houses,
1: right.
2: as Hassan was referring to.
1: That's true.
2: They're not showing pictures of people buying land.
1: I want to give a shout out to one of my buddies, one of my students who created this book called 10 Things You Need to Know About Buying Land. Her name is Cheryl Sain. She has made a CE class too, so there's 2 CE classes. She's out of Charlotte, North Carolina, and she's most talented. But that's a real good basic book, and you may have that to add to your library.
2: So this is the book for you if you own land, if you want to buy land, you want to sell land, you want to broker land, or if you inherited land. It's by Cheryl L. Sain, S-A-I-N, and the title is 10 Things You Need to Know About Land, a how-to guide about lots and vacant land for agents, investors, and you. Actually, I bought books like that, and I'm really happy you're bringing the book
1: to
2: the studio.
1: It's a good basic book.
2: Because that's how I was getting it early. That's how I originally learned. I read books early on. I took the appraisal classes, R1, R2, R3, C1, C2, C3. But then, and I'm sure you guys do the same thing, all of the professionals and consultants who worked for me for the last 30-plus years, I always talk to them and interview the surveyors, mm-hmm. the engineers, and I've learned a lot from them.
1: Me
2: because
1: too.
2: They will tell you, if you sit down and ask them, folks, we're going to take a quick break. Please stay with us on the porch to hear more from our guest, accredited land consultant Lou Jewell, and his associate and friend, Hassan Akhtar.
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4: 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If you're driving around Carrboro, watch for traffic delays for the race that morning. Durham's annual Pride Parade is Saturday, October 3rd from noon to 2 p.m. at Duke's East Campus, wrapping up an entire week of Pride events in town. 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
2: Folks, we're here on the porch, and we're back here with Lou Jewell, accredited land consultant, and his associate Hassan Akhtar, who's real excited about land.
0: Yes, I am.
2: And we're talking all things land. So in the break, we were just talking about, Hassan, that consultation, that when people are thinking about what they want to do with land, they really should go get a consultation. Explain the process, both of you.
0: Yeah, so basically consultation means if you are having some hardship and you have a piece of land, before you decide, oh, I'm just going to sell it and get rid of it and, you know, maybe downsize it or, you know, do something else with that money, it's best to have a conversation with somebody who understands land. You know, could be an ALC designation, you know, go to RLIland.com or, you know, try to figure out a way in your area from your friends and family, you know, if there are any land experts. And having a conversation, finding out what issues you're having, what really is driving. Because sometimes it's worth keeping it, and sometimes it's worth, you know, selling it, and sometimes it's worth maintaining it. There's a lot that can be done, of course, when it comes to, you know, hardship in life. So it's very important, you know, guys, that you reach out to somebody who has the knowledge and understand, and most of the people in this industry would like to just have a conversation and explain the process. You don't have to give your personal information. You can just explain, hey, I'm having X, Y, and Z issues, you know, not looking to have a listing agreement. I don't want to lock us in, but I really would like to get some education on this. What should I really do? So keep it confidential and share what you want, but talking to a realtor who really have land expertise can really help you maintain your piece of farm. You know, the best realtors are not out there just to make money off of you. The best realtors are out there to help you out, to make you understand what can you do to keep it and maintain it before it becomes, you know, to a point you have to sell it. So it's all about consultation and getting some advice before you just, you know, make a decision. So it's very important, guys, to reach out to somebody who has land expertise. They can really help you keep your piece of land. You may not have to pay them a penny.
2: Lou? How to pick a land broker.
1: I recommend this book because that's what this is all about. And I'm just picking one page here.
2: All right, let's hear from the book.
1: Okay, here we go. Page 15. Real estate license do not distinguish between residential agents and land brokers. Their careers are different even though they have the same license. Okay? And you know, land is a home without walls.
2: That's right.
1: And the home has all these inspections, and of course land does too. Perk tests, surveys, wetlands. Floodplains, okay, so it's a whole different, that's what that land disclosure form is. Six categories routinely separate from land, from residential: mineral rights, water rights, easement, zoning, current use, soil tax considerations, and buyer pool. The cost of the wrong agent compounds most heavily on the seller's side when the mistakes are usually made there. Helping the right kind of broker matters more than, I mean, hiring the right broker matters more than hiring just a specific broker. Pretty good advice.
2: You actually referred to three items there that folks just need to be familiar with. So you could have a theoretical 100-acre tract, and let's just imagine it's a rectangle.
1: Okay.
2: And a lot of folks will say, okay, I can build all over the land. Not so fast. If you don't go out and get your buffer determination, and let's say you have an ephemeral, you know, or you have an actual blue line stream, you may have, based on the state law, the federal law, and the, you know, the community, what's your local community ordinance, a section that's not developable. You cannot develop into the buffer. Mm-hmm. And, of course, that's going to take away from your net acreage. So your gross acreage could have been 100, but your net acreage that you can actually build on after you do all the things you describe, you're going to go out there and have your soil scientists come on site. You're going to go out and do a layout where your road might go. And you're going to take in other considerations. There could be a cemetery. There could be a wetland. Your net acreage might be 60.
1: What about road frontage? Because usually
2: and your road
1: split.
2: Frontage, yes.
1: See, that's a miscalculation too. Agent that doesn't know what they're doing, they don't know how to describe that. Guy says, "Why am I?" I sold a guy, a farmer, a 100-acre tract of land. It was on three roads. Well, it was over 30,000 additional of road frontage that he couldn't farm. So we had to negotiate that. Okay. Mm-hmm. It's very important. All this stuff is just little nuanced things, but if you don't know what the heck you're doing, you create problems, and it just goes like dominoes. Blip,
2: oh,
1: blip, blip.
2: You just referred to a really complicated issue with a lot of the older tracks where was it an easement with the North Carolina Department of Transportation, so they actually have an easement mm-hmm. on the property, or was it fee simple given to them? Do they actually have deeded road frontage
1: right.
2: access?
1: Yeah, sometimes they don't.
2: Or a cartway easement, or a prescriptive easement, or deeded easement access? These are the things you need to know when you inherit property or don't know much about it, or you can get yourself into all kinds of trouble.
1: I'll throw another one at you. I did a subdivision up in Sandy Ridge. I had my four lots and two 20-plus acre lots in the back with a 30-foot deeded easement on it, okay? Well, I sold the front lots off. I sold one, and then the last one, the lady wanted power run back there. Well, the power company came out, and they says, we cannot run the power down the 30-foot easement. You need another 30 foot. So I've already encumbered 15 feet on both lots in the front and back. Well, my surveyor, Owen Osborne, Rural Hall, I'll give him a shout out. He said, well, what if I change the language? So only thing, they said, if you'll change it on the plat, that this is not only for egress and ingress, but also utility easement, will allow you to put it down the 30 foot.
2: Hmm.
1: Problem solved.
2: So I'm going to give an example, Hassan, of why a consultation that you refer to is so important. So sometimes people contract to buy property. Let's just talk about the mythical 100 acres again. And let's say it all has pines on it that's over 30 years old. Mm-hmm. Yeah, so you can harvest some of these pines. Maybe they're 50 years old. The rules, as you know, Lou, the rules for timbering in the state of North Carolina are different than the rules for actually getting into a buffer for a blue line or an ephemeral stream. Mm-hmm. And one of the big mistakes is that people have a timber deed or they have a contract and they're very excited about the money they're going to get for the timber. Mm-hmm. And the timber company takes the time to when it's the most valuable time for them to go on and timber this for them economically. But they can timber much closer. They can get into the buffer. Whereas if you want to develop that property for 1 acre lots, 2 acre lots, 5 acre lots, you're not allowed to violate that buffer. And if you do, many of the unified development ordinances have a rule that you've got to wait 3 to 5 years.
0: Yeah.
2: And I've had a few clients come to me who wish that they had done the consultation because they let the timber company timber the property. They cashed a check. And I said, you can't do a development on there. You come back in 3 to 5 years. You know, let's go see what the rule says. And they're shocked.
1: Yep. Imagine that. You know, you also got land deferment, forestry deferment.
2: That's right.
1: North Carolina, 20 acres or more of standing timber. A lot of times when you'll have a track that's been – the last track my granddaddy bought was 300 acres on the Fisher River. It's all wooded. The timber's been cut on it twice. He paid $3,500 for that, $11.77, I think is what it calculated to.
2: That would be nice today.
1: 1929.
2: His basis was low.
1: And that's when they were starting the deferments. You know what the taxes are on it every year? $280. The timber's been cut twice, been cut again in the next year or two, and probably pulled $200,000 or $300,000 on. That's the land investment.
2: That is a great land investment.
1: But when you're selling land, you got or listing land, you got to find out if it's got a deferment on it. 5 acres or more of cropland, 10 acres or more of pasture that produces at least $1,000 a year, and you have to have receipts, okay, of income, and then anything over 20 acres. Well, when you get out there and you start subdividing property, you know, and the guy's got a timber deferment on it. And you want to sell off part of it, and it's going to reduce his acres down to 19.9 acres. He's going to lose that deferment, and the county can go back and tax, collect the taxes, the deferred taxes, back to 3 years.
2: Right. They can go back three, which can be quite significant. Folks, you're listening to On the Porch on WCHL 97.9 FM and streaming on chapelboro.com. The tax deferment, Lou and Hassan, is something a lot of people don't understand.
1: Yeah, but it's right there on the tax card.
2: It is. And so folks could have it in the deferral program, you know, for rural agricultural purposes. And I've done a lot of tracks that you get into this. And then, of course, you've got growth coming from, let's say, you know, Raleigh, Cary, and that market we are, where you have this growth pushing out into the rural areas. And the reassessment's driven the property values higher. And now those taxes are quite significant.
1: Right.
2: You're talking thousands and thousands, tens of thousands of dollars. And if nobody paid attention to this...
1: Well, the other thing, if the realtor doesn't close as a deferment and you get down to closing, okay, and the attorney says, oh, by the way, Mr. Buyer, you know this is in a deferment. Oh, I don't want anything to do with the government. Well, guess what, Mr. Seller? We're going to have to assess you for 3 years. Now, that's a real nice surprise at closing.
2: Exactly.
1: Because somebody didn't know what they were doing.
2: It could be $30,000, $40,000,
1: $50,000.
2: Yeah. Yes. And that becomes a nice wrestling match between the buyer and the seller if you weren't working with people that revealed that up front.
1: That's why I call this professional problem solvers. I always tell my students at the beginning of a class, I look around the room and I says, welcome, everybody. You know, but I just recognized something. And everybody gets real quiet. And I said, I just realized that we're professional problem solvers. And then they'll look at me and I said, I bet everyone in here knows somebody that has a lot of problems themselves, much less creating problems for others. And then I'll get real quiet and they say, well, what do you mean? I said, well, if you're one of those people that have problems or make problems for other people, you need to go out the same door you came in and go do something like sell used cars, because we got enough problems dealing with realtors that have problems.
2: We don't need more.
1: No, we don't.
2: Hassan, since you're new in this business, what are your thoughts?
0: My thoughts are, it goes back to the analogy of, you know, when you have to pick a doctor. Right. You don't just go to a physician for a brain surgery. you search around, and you don't even get stuck with one doctor when it comes to something big that's valuable to you. Then you go around, you ask multiple doctors for multiple opinions. Then you go pick one that's the best. So that's what I would advise, you know, the listeners, that make sure you get multiple opinions and understand what and who you are dealing with before you go ahead and sign any piece of paper. Because then after you sign the piece of paper, it's kind of locked in, right? It's a legal document that you got to work with X, Y, and Z person. And later you realize, and sometimes there are consequences, and some good realtors, they don't really care. Hey, if you don't like to work with me, fine, you can move on with somebody else. But again, how to pick a broker should be thought out to be how to pick a doctor. Because it really matters. It matters to your pocket a lot and the relationship you build. Because today you buy with one person and you may be selling it with the same person again in future because you really like to work with them and they know you and you know them. And it goes back to relationships, right? Strong relationship, somebody who really cares to put money in your pocket, it matters, a lot. Just like a doctor, right? You have to do a follow-up after, right, of any procedure. And then the follow-up goes really well, what you expected. Now you're really happy. So it's really matters about after fact too when you have follow-ups and conversations. That's what I experienced with Lou the best, you know, so far. It's been a great journey of about 10 months. He's following up on things, cracking jokes right and left, and at the end really cares about what we're investing in, and it's not about buying, it's about selling. So when it's time to buy, make sure you're thinking about how to sell it in future as well. So how to pick a broker, to me, is like how to pick a doctor.
2: Years ago, I had a mentor, Lou, that when I first got in the business and said, it's not on the sell, it's on the buy. If you buy it right, the sell will take care of itself.
1: You're making money when you buy.
2: Right. If you buy the land right.
1: That's where highest and best use comes in. You know, if you do a little homework and don't say anything, and another agent is, you know, you're representing a buyer, and another agent ain't even thought about that and priced it accordingly, now you got something to go to your buyer and say, you know what, if you hold this land for another 10 years, okay? So
2: there's value.
1: Yeah, you got to. I mean, that's what I'm saying. A person that's educated, we save you money if you're buying, and we make you more if you're selling.
2: You still seem excited about land today, even though you've been doing this 32 years.
1: I'm only 77.
2: No.
1: Yeah.
2: So what did you do before you got into it? Oh, you already had a career before. I don't want to know the whole.
0: How much time do you have, Randy?
1: From New York, I mean, I was Peter Max's manager. I sold numismatic coins. I've been to the White House three times with Peter and for the presidents. I had started the Museum of Holography with six other people in New York City, the 81st Chartered Museum. MIT finally bought our collection from Sotheby's years ago and kept it intact. I sold commercial printing. What else did I do? I don't know. I've done all kinds of stuff.
2: But coins, I mean, land and coins, those are both kind of unique things to be into.
1: Are. Yeah, gold's important. This was back in the 80s when the interest rates were crazy, and you open up the magazine, and it would show all the financials and what percentage of change plus or minus, and there would be numismatic coins, 52% annual return. Well, you got the gold, and then you got the numismatic value of it, too. And at that time, they started a three-blind certification and sealed them in a holographic recorded certification of it, so it was definitely what it was, okay? So I go around to financial planners here in Chapel Hill and Durham and all over the state and work with financial planners and do presentations. You need to have at least 10% of your assets in rare coins, gold, or some type of metals, okay? And sold over $6 million during that period of time. So,
2: well, owning the metals is a whole lot different than owning a certificate for the metal.
1: Well, and owning land is a whole lot different.
2: Right, because I've known people that thought they owned gold, but in fact all they owned was a certificate. And
1: see, that's the beauty of land. I mean, like my grandfather's. Can you imagine? I mean, here's something that's paid for. You're paying $280 a year. You're getting timber off of it. Your family can camp on it, recreate on it. I mean, it's freedom, man. It's freedom.
2: So I mean, for you, land equals freedom.
1: Absolutely.
2: That's a great way to end this. What does land equal for you, Hassan? So
0: I wish I had a different answer.
2: Same answer?
0: It's the same answer, basically. That's the answer I gave him. He's like, son, why did you move down here? Right? Even after 6 months, 4 months, right? I was like, why is he asking me? I think he should know. But he really wanted to know. And I told him, it's freedom. You have freedom to do whatever. You have a big piece of land. I have 44 acreage. You know, I was looking for 10 acre. I love land so much, you know, I was like, I think I can afford it. So I went for 44 acreage. Now I'm very proud of what I have. When I walk on it, I look around, it's all mine. It's just the feelings that you get out of it, and it's the happiness. I can do so many things on it, and guess what? No restrictions, right? That's the beauty. Yes, some have some restrictions. You can't do mobile homes, things like that, minor restrictions, but nothing major. It's you.
2: So land equals freedom. Guys, I really appreciate you both coming up here. It's been great, Lou, to have an accredited land consultant. And, of course, you surprised me with your friend, Hassan. Getting to know Hassan as well.
0: Hope you enjoyed the surprise.
2: I have enjoyed the surprise.
1: Yeah, me too.
2: We want to thank you so much for coming up on the
1: we
2: porch.
1: We appreciate you inviting us.
0: Thank you.
2: Well, appreciate you
1: You'll
2: coming
1: have to
2: up.
1: Come on our show next.
2: I would love to come on your show.
1: Book him, Hassan.
0: All right, next Wednesday, 5 p.m.
2: Any last messages for how people can learn more about you?
1: No, I just say if you love the Lord and love what you do, you got it made.
2: All right. Well, it's been great having you both up on the porch. 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
1: ABC News, I'm Dave Packer. Her attorney says Krista Pike, the 50-year-old woman scheduled to be put to death by the state of Tennessee Wednesday night, is being treated at a nearby hospital after she didn't die. Witnesses say a lethal injection was administered and then they watched. What took place left reporter Terry Gessner from ABC affiliate WKRN confused.
2: The curtains close at first at 7:46, and she was clearly still alive. She was clearly still breathing and snoring. We could audibly hear that.
1: An alleged terror plot on a flight bound for Israel thwarted. The captain was allegedly stabbed by the co-pilot, who then tried to crash the plane. As the plane plunged, several passengers and crew members burst into the cockpit to take down the attacker and managed to land the plane safely in Saudi Arabia. The alleged attacker is being questioned there. 23 years after the U.S. invaded Iraq, the White House announcing it's completed its withdrawal from the country. This is ABC News. A source confirms to ABC News that the Federal Trade Commission has opened an investigation into the safety of AI systems, including Anthropic and OpenAI. Murder charges in the murder case of a New York Times executive.
3: The two 77-year-olds who each reportedly took turns shooting are now officially charged with murder, personal use of a firearm causing death, and the special circumstance of lying in wait. They're accused of killing their son-in-law, 40-year-old Jonathan McKenzie, in a sports complex parking lot in Dublin, California last weekend. New details are emerging that McKenzie was transgender, and court documents claim he had suffered abuse as a transgender man at the hands of the two elderly suspects and their daughter. He and their daughter had been going through a contentious divorce. Alex Stone, ABC News.
1: Scientists say Switzerland's glaciers lost more than 5% of their ice this year amid Europe's record-breaking heat wave. It's still not as much as the losses seen in 2022. Dave Packer, ABC News.
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0: Hey everyone, this is Brighton McConnell, and here's what you can find on chapelboro.com today. While the Binkley Baptist Church community in Chapel Hill just said goodbye to their longtime pastor, the congregation decided to start something in his honor. Read our feature on their new fund to eliminate up to $1 million in medical debt for Triangle residents. 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Next, head to the website's Town Square section to read the latest submissions in our Viewpoints series. We have a pair of op-eds about Chapel Hill's ongoing land use management ordinance work, as well as a story from a former resident about his remarkable interaction recently with a bald eagle. Finally, there have been some key college sports updates on the national scale. Check our sports section to learn about what the Senate's approval of the Protect College Sports Act means, and the latest court updates on eligibility for a handful of UNC's fifth-year players. All of that and so much more is on your favorite daily local news source, chapelboro.com.
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0: 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Saturday, October 3rd, the town of Chapel Hill is hosting Open Chapel Hill Day. 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Saturday, October 3rd from 11 to 2 at the Board of Elections parking lot on South Cameron Street in Hillsboro. 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And Sunday, October 4th, the nonprofit Table is hosting its 14th annual Empty Bowls event, 3 to 6 p.m. at Carborough Town Commons. 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
1: ABC News, I'm Sherry Preston. Tennessee Governor Bill Lee has halted all executions in the state following the attempt last night to put convicted killer Krista Gayle Pike to death. She was administered two doses of the execution drug, but afterwards was still alive, says witness Terry Gessner.
2: The curtains close at first at 7:46, and she was clearly still alive. She was clearly still breathing and snoring. We could audibly hear that.
1: She is now in a hospital. The co-pilot accused of attacking the pilot of a Fly Dubai plane and trying to crash it is now in Saudi custody. He is from Oman and started working for the airline 8 months ago. A plumber helped save the plane from going down, subduing the attacker and bringing the plane to a safe stop. Cornell University agreeing to open an independent investigation into how the school handled a former student's allegations of gang rape at a frat house on campus 2 years ago. No charges were ever filed, and the woman involved is suing the school. This is ABC News. The British government is now linking Iran to an alleged plot against an airbase near London used by American forces. Five people were arrested on Sunday after their vans were spotted near the base. One person now under arrest, accused of plotting an attack on the Texas state capitol.
3: A notice sent to Texas state senators and reviewed by ABC News says on Tuesday night, the Department of Public Safety learned of a credible threat by a main suspect who, along with suspected co-conspirators, were planning an attack on the Texas Capitol. The attack was to occur on Thursday, October 1st. The FBI and Texas troopers arrested the main suspect with the help of a SWAT team. The notice says the investigation is ongoing and there is now an enhanced law enforcement presence at the state capitol. Alex Stone, ABC News.
1: Just one series left in baseball's wild card round. The Phillies beat the Braves in 10 innings last night, tying their series at one game each. The deciding game tonight. Last night, the White Sox, Yankees, and Padres all advanced. I'm Sherry Preston, ABC News.
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5: Good morning and happy Thursday. Time is 6:04. Temperature 62 degrees in Chapel Hill, Carrboro. Looking at mostly clear skies. Going to be mostly sunny today with highs getting up into the mid-80s. Will be a hot one out there in Chapel Hill and Carrboro, and that's going to be the case again tomorrow as we get to the end of the week. First couple of days of October are going to be very hot, relatively speaking, but it will cool off from there. We'll have highs near 90 tomorrow, but then some rain comes in for Saturday and Sunday, and that will cut the temperature a bit. We'll have highs in the mid-70s on Saturday, highs only in the mid-60s on Sunday, so it will feel like fall in a couple of days. Just got to get through one more particularly hot day first before we get to that. Going to be with you on this Thursday morning, first day of October. Let's catch up on local news as we start the day. We begin today on campus where the UNC community is still discussing a recent incident where a man apparently suffering from a mental health crisis got access to Greenlaw Hall last month and verbally assaulted students with racial slurs as they were attending an event co-hosted by the Black Student Movement. The man's now facing charges, but the incident has also sparked concern about the policies around the Alert Carolina messaging system. Samantha Rose filed this report for Carolina Connection.
17: UNC created Alert Carolina in 2008. In emergencies, the system sounds sirens and sends mass messages by text, email, and web announcements. However, after a fatal shooting on campus in 2023, many community members expressed discontent with the system because of a lack of direction and informational updates. University officials promised changes to the system and conducted an official review. Those changes included efforts to use clearer language and faster messaging. On August 31st, those same concerns resurfaced as the system failed to alert students of a dangerous individual in the heart of campus. At a September 4th faculty council meeting, UNC Chancellor Lee Roberts explained the situation.
18: We had a really upsetting and scary incident that I think everyone here is probably aware of, where a mentally ill person got into Greenlaw, where the Black Student Movement was having an event.
17: Multiple videos captured the aggressor outside the building attempting to create a makeshift flamethrower out of a bottle of hairspray and a lighter. While students inside the event ducked under desks and frantically called the police, Alert Carolina sent no messages. UNC police say they apprehended the individual within 17 minutes, but the university didn't provide support for the affected students until the next day.
18: The dean of students reached out to the students who were in the room who were affected the next morning. She reached out to all of them directly to check on them and make sure they were aware of the resources that we have available.
17: But is an email with a link to the university's counseling resources enough? Faculty member Chanel Campbell from the Department of Surgery says it's not.
19: After the individual was apprehended, once there was no continuing threat, why did this not warrant an informational notification?
17: In response, campus police chief Brian James attempted to clarify the purpose of an alert.
20: In certain cases, we do send out informational alerts, but again, he was in custody and there was no greater threat to campus.
17: Chief James went on to explain that these informational alerts are used mostly for low-profile crime reports, such as car and bike theft. The Alert Carolina webpage itself states that the system is used primarily for emergency warnings, crime alerts, adverse conditions, and informational messages. Andrea Sada, a sophomore who was walking nearby at the time of the attack, says the university should have issued an alert.
21: My suggestion for an improvement on Alert Carolina is to just let students know any possible activity or dangerous activity that could be happening. I do feel like I was put in danger by the university not sending out a message. It would have been as easy as a message saying stay clear of that area, and I could have easily avoided walking through the Greenlaw area.
17: At the faculty meeting, Roberts said the administration will review new safety measures for late night student organization meetings. Still, after limited reforms in the past few years, Sada says she isn't hopeful. In Chapel Hill, I'm Samantha Rose.
5: 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Staying in crime news, Chapel Hill police have arrested a suspect in an armed robbery that took place just before noon yesterday at the Circle K gas station on the corner of Franklin and Estes. 24-year-old Alagi Isaac Jogne faces multiple charges, including robbery with a dangerous weapon, second-degree kidnapping, and assault with a deadly weapon. Nobody was injured in the robbery, but it sent nearby Estes Hills Elementary School and Phillips Middle School into secure mode for a little over an hour. Turning to education, the Chapel Hill Carrboro City School Board meets in the Lincoln Center tonight at 6. Their main agenda item is an update on the district's strategic plan, but tonight is also the night Tongde Wu takes her oath of office as a new board member following her appointment last week. She'll serve out the final year plus of Ronnie Dossie's term following Dossie's appointment to the Orange County Board of Commissioners. Back now to campus, where two UNC alums have been named as recipients of this year's MacArthur Genius Grants. Philosopher Philippe de Brigard got his PhD at Carolina in 2011 and now teaches at Duke. His work examines the nature of human memory. Historian Elizabeth Ellis got her PhD in 2015. She's now at Princeton researching the history of indigenous Americans before the arrival of Europeans. Both will receive an $800,000 grant paid over the next 5 years with no strings attached. Finally, two elections as campaigns are ramping up with the 2026 midterm just a little more than a month away. This Sunday, October 4th, a group of predominantly black sororities are hosting a panel of judges to discuss the judicial system and its impact on our everyday lives. Featuring local judges Joel Brown and Allison Grine, plus Dorothy Hairston Mitchell from Durham County, State Court of Appeals Judge Toby Hampson, and former Court of Appeals Judge Chris Brook. Orange County Commissioner Ronnie Dossie is one of the organizers.
0: As we talk about the elections more broadly, part of it is understanding information and how do we get engaged and what's happening ahead of election season. And so Alpha Kappa Alpha Sorority Incorporated, the Mu Omicron Omega chapter and the Psi Gamma Omega chapter, Hillsborough and Chapel Hill, as well as Delta Sigma Theta Sorority, the Chapel Hill Carrboro Alumni Area chapter, are hosting a judicial forum, and the goal of that session is really to inform the public about the differences in the court systems in the North Carolina state and also the awareness of how our vote matters with respect to how judges are selected across North Carolina. The mission of the sororities is service generally, and so part of that service is education and civic awareness, and so this felt very important and timely in terms of how people experience the court systems and how an individual can influence what happens in the courts. And that's your vote. Your vote is your voice, right? Understanding how judges are selected and that each of us as individuals can impact that selection, I think, is really powerful.
5: That's Ronnie Dossie there. That forum is 2 to 4 p.m. this Sunday at the Chapel Hill Public Library. It's free and open to everyone. Your time is 6:12.
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5: Traffic Report brought to you by the Chapel Hill Restaurant Group. And we've got some accidents that have been reported out there on the roadways. Seeing accidents reported on I-40 at 15501 at NC-55. Again, in the RTP at Davis Drive and another one at NC-86. I'm not sure what the situation is. Not much traffic out there on the road, so none of this is slowing anyone down. But just a reminder to be real careful if you're heading out and about this morning. As of right now, you won't be slowed down if you're hitting the roadways very early in the morning, so not too much in the way of traffic to begin with. But be careful out there, and if you're seeing anything we're not reporting, shoot us a text when you're safe and off the roads. 919-240-6000 is our text line. As for the weather, currently looking at 62 degrees in Chapel Hill, Carrboro. It is going to be a mostly sunny day with highs getting up into the mid-80s this afternoon. Overnight lows around 60 tonight and then mostly sunny and particularly hot tomorrow with highs near 90 to wrap up the week. That'll be pushing record highs for October 2nd. As we get to the weekend, things will cool off, but that is going to come with rain both days, Saturday and Sunday. Break out the umbrellas if you're going to be out and about. is a Shikori weekend, so if you're heading down to Shikori, you know the deal, you know the drill. Probably going to get some rain this weekend, so plan accordingly for that. Highs on Saturday will be in the mid-70s, and then a very fall-like day on Sunday with highs in the mid-60s. Traffic and weather brought to you by the Chapel Hill Restaurant Group, including Mez, Contemporary Mexican Restaurant in the RTP, home to the best guacamole in the Triangle. They've also recently introduced a refreshed menu. Check out MezDurham.com to see all the offerings on the new menu, including the Blackened North Carolina Mahi Bowl, Smash Burger Tacos, and more. And check them out in person. They're just minutes from Chapel Hill at exit 282 off I-40. That's Page Road. 6:15 is your time here on 97.9 The Hill. Coming up later on in the show, we'll chat with the folks at Wake Med about antibiotics and what you need to know about them as we head into the fall and winter. Of course, we'll also have Scott Washington in the studio with this week's round of History Matters. And at 8:45 or 8:50, we'll be giving away a pair of tickets to see a movie at the Chelsea Theater in today's installment of the Impossible Quiz. Coming up next, though, we've got sports, including the recap of UNC men's soccer's game last night, comments from another incoming UNC men's basketball transfer, and I had a chance to chat with Carolina Hurricanes star Seth Jarvis yesterday, not really about hockey, but about a program he's helping fund at UNC Children's Hospital. We've got that for you coming up next after this.
1: Now it's time for Legally Speaking with the Law Office of Chris Barnes, helping clients determine the best course of action to achieve their immigration status in the U.S. for over a decade. Here's Chris.
3: In the last 13 years, I've been helping immigrants from our community and local communities. 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I help victims of human trafficking, labor trafficking, sex trafficking, debt bondage to obtain what's called a T visa. That's especially allotted for victims of trafficking in humans who also report the trafficking to law enforcement.
1: This has been Legally Speaking with the Law Office of Chris Barnes. 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

0: 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Find out more about the exhibition and related public programs at ackland.org. The Ackland is located at 101 South Columbia Street in downtown Chapel Hill. Admission to the Ackland is always free. The Ackland. Look close, think far.
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5: Aaron Kay coming at you from Chapel Hill Media Group Studios on East Franklin Street. It's time now for sports. UNC men's soccer got its second straight win last night, shutting out West Florida 2-0 on Dorrance Field. Faraci Romani got the game-winning goal in the 33rd minute as UNC improved to 4-2 with three ties on the year. Meanwhile, on the women's side, Summer Dennegan and Bella Diva got named yesterday to the mid-season watch list for the NAC Herman Trophy, which goes to the National Player of the Year. They're among 30 players on that list nationwide. Turning to basketball, UNC's season begins in just over a month, and the Tar Heels are kicking into high gear. That includes Angelo Brizzi, who's transferring in from Buffalo this year. Speaking with the media for the first time this week, Brizzi talked about the journey that led him to Chapel Hill, one that almost took him to another continent before a last-second change.
6: Yeah, I wasn't really looking for anything, just because the timing of my waiver, I had forgotten about it, to be honest, and was getting ready to go overseas and trying to figure out the professional scene, and then I'm in the gym on the Tuesday and get a text at noon that your waiver's been approved, and from there the next couple weeks were just a whirlwind. And I was just trying to find a situation that made sense to come back to college. You know, Buffalo was great, but unfortunately, given the timing, there were no scholarships left to go back there, so I had to find somewhere else to go. And yeah, you know, Coach Malone called, Coach Martin called, and it was hard to turn down UNC. Pretty good situation here. So I think it's a good spot to end up last minute. So, yeah.
5: Angelo Brizzi speaking there. Get more coverage of UNC basketball on our website, chapelboro.com. Finally, the Carolina Hurricanes season is now officially underway, with the Canes hoping to defend last year's Stanley Cup. For now, they're having to do it without star forward Seth Jarvis, who's still on the way back from off-season shoulder surgery. But while Jarvis is recovering, he's also doing work off the ice to make a big impact in our community. Last month, we reported that Jarvis made a big donation to the UNC Children's Hospital here in Chapel Hill to help launch the Paws and Heal UNC Children's Facility Dog Program, bringing specially trained dogs to the hospital to support the kids. It's set to launch with two dogs next year, and yesterday I had a chance to chat with Seth Jarvis about it.
7: Seth, thank you so much for being with us.
8: Thank you for having me.
7: So the idea is a cool one. The program at the Children's Hospital is awesome. What's the origin story? How'd it come about?
8: I mean, the opportunity just kind of came up, finding out that they needed help and kind of starting a program. It combines two things that I take very seriously in dogs. I'm a huge dog lover, huge animal lover, and helping out children, which is something that as I've gotten older, I've had more opportunities to do, and something I saw a great opportunity to kind of combine both.
7: Your opportunities to help kids, like what speaks to you about that specifically?
8: Well, I think just the situation specifically these kids are in. I mean, it's probably some of the toughest times of their lives and their families' lives. And with this program, it kind of helps just ease the tension a little bit, make it a little bit more comfortable, hopefully a little bit more fun having dogs around. And they've told me that the dogs can make a massive difference for not only the children, but the families as well. And so to be able to do something like that, it's pretty special.
7: What will they be able to do to the dogs, do you know?
8: I mean, I'm not training them, so I'm not too sure, but I think they're more there just for support. I think, obviously, it's stressful times, so just kind of ease that a little bit, make them a little more comfortable. And, I mean, I don't know anyone who doesn't love dogs, so I think anytime you see them, it kind of brings you a smile a little bit.
7: Yeah, speaking with Seth Jarvis.

0: So the program is going to launch next year with two dogs. Like, do you have a vision for how big you want it to get?
1: I mean, as much help as they need, I'm definitely here to kind of support it. So I know we started off with two dogs, and seeing how that goes, if more is necessary, hopefully we can make some changes and help out a little bit more. But I think the plan is right now see how the two dogs work and go from there.
0: Hoping to expand it out to other hospitals. I don't actually know like how common a program something like this is.
1: Yeah, neither am I really. I've never really heard of something like this, so it's cool to be a part of it. I know it's called Paws and Heels because it's in UNC and the Tar Heels, so I'm not sure how expanding that works or what the next steps are, but I'm just really the goal right now is just hoping everything goes well and the dogs are there and it works out for the best of both worlds.
0: Awesome. Speaking with Seth Jarvis, and you just heard it's the Paws and Heel UNC Children's Facility Dog Program launching next year with two dogs and hoping to grow from there. So real quick, as we start to wrap up, you're coming back from shoulder surgery. How is that going?
1: It's good. It's a long road, but I mean, I'm starting to see the end of it and kind of ramping up to get ready back to playing.
0: I didn't know you were like dealing with that for 3 years. That must have been tough.
1: Yeah, I mean, it was just not, it was more painful than anything. Playing wise, it didn't change a whole lot for me. I had obviously a lot of great support around me to kind of make it possible. So just other than dealing with the pain, it wasn't too bad.
0: Still not too painful to lift the cup on the
1: Nothing was going to be too painful for that.
0: day. Speaking again with Seth Jarvis, and we'll wrap up with this. If people are listening and they want to support the effort, anything that they can do?
1: Yeah, there's links to donate. I'm sure it's on their website and other ways to support and help out. And anything's awesome. Anything you can do to support the program and help out is incredible.
0: And we'll link to that page up on our website, chapelboro.com. Seth Jarvis, Carolina Hurricanes. Thank you so much for being with us. Thanks for what you're doing with this program, and look forward to seeing you on the ice again sooner rather than later.
1: Sweet. Thank you so much.
2: I'm H.C. McIntyre, and you're listening to This Morning with Aaron Keck.
3: And thanks to Seth Jarvis for joining me yesterday. 6:25, your time. 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Got a word from them now, and then the latest installment in Michael Coe's 100 Years of Keenan series, taking a look back at the last century of sports, football, and events at Keenan Stadium.
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5: To commemorate Keenan Stadium's centennial season this fall, 97.9 The Hill is inviting community members to share their favorite Keenan memories from the past 100 years. As Forrest Gump once said, life is like a box of chocolates. You never know what you're gonna get. The same is true for Keenan Stadium. You never know what you'll see on a given Saturday. On one particular Saturday, though, it was what fans didn't see which makes this a memorable story. UNC Marching Band Director Jeff Fuchs explains.
6: They had scheduled to have parachutists come in with the game ball. The band had to be completely off the field for liability and safety issues for us and them. So we had prepared two options. Option A was as soon as we got to the team tunnel, everybody would turn and go to the sideline until the parachutes landed, then we'd come back. Option B was the parachutes aren't coming, just stay put. And so we get to the game, and it's a cloudy, kind of nasty day, and they said, it's too bad they're not jumping. So we held up the B sign. Everybody knew what we were doing. About halfway through the national anthem, I get a tug on my leg, and they're like, they are going to jump. I'm like, oh, great. So I conducted the last half of the national anthem holding up the A sign, and then we got down the field. We split. We got everybody on the sideline, and we stood there, and we stood there. And we stood there, and finally it was time for the team to come out, so we went back, formed the funnel. About halfway through the first quarter, we found out that the parachutists did in fact jump, but it was so cloudy they lost track, and they landed at Wallace Wade Stadium. While the Duke team was on the field warming up, and here come these parachutists carrying a North Carolina flag and a UNC flag and a football. It was hilarious. For those of us not involved, It did take the people involved about 3 years to be able to laugh about it.
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3: 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A couple things happening in our community this weekend. If you're a runner, the Carrboro 10K and 5K is happening on Saturday morning, part of the Tour de Carrboro race series. 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If you're driving around Carrboro, just watch out for some traffic delays, possibly on Saturday morning because of the race. A little bit later in the day on Saturday, Durham's annual Pride Parade is taking place from noon to 2 p.m. at Duke's East Campus, wrapping up an entire week of Pride events in town. 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Also on Saturday, the town of Chapel Hill hosts Open Chapel Hill Day from 10 to 1 at Town Hall. Games, demonstrations, tours, and more. That's fun and educational for the whole family. And of course, Table is hosting its annual Empty Bowls event on Sunday, October 4th from 3 to 6 p.m. They are expecting rain on Sunday, so that was going to be outside at Carrboro Town Commons. They've just decided to move it inside. It's instead going to be at Table's office at 311 East Main Street, park in the Hampton Inn deck and walk across the street. You'll be able to get there pretty quickly. Still the same great event, though. Enjoy great soup, bread, and cookies while listening to live music from the School of Rock Chapel Hill. You get to take home a handcrafted bowl and 100% of proceeds feed local kids. 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If you want more information about upcoming events and happenings in our community, head to our website, chapelboro.com. Hit the local events calendar page for more information. Any outdoor plans you do have this weekend, though, you might want to think about rain gear because we are expecting some precipitation. Quick update on weather brought to you by Rand Coca-Cola Beverages. Right now, 62 degrees. Sun's not quite up yet, but it will be soon. We'll have mostly sunny skies through the day with temperatures getting up into the mid-80s this afternoon. Lows around 60 tonight, and then tomorrow we'll have the heat to deal with before we have the rain this weekend. It's going to be mostly sunny on Friday, but highs will be up near 90 degrees, so plan accordingly. It is going to be potentially a record-pushing day as we wrap up the week. None of that to deal with over the weekend. Temperatures will drop when the precipitation comes in. Just got to deal with the rain. We've got rain coming starting a little bit later in the day on Saturday. I mentioned those two road races in Carrboro on Saturday morning. Right now, it looks like you'll be able to get those in, but as we get into the afternoon, the chance of rain will pick up, so think about that when you got your outdoor plans. Highs on Saturday will be in the mid-70s. Sunday, the rain continues, a little bit cooler, too, with highs in the mid-60s. 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And no matter the team, no matter the sport, everyone knows fan work is thirsty work. 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
3: Couple things we're following in the news today. If you're just joining us, Chapel Hill police have made an arrest in the armed robbery that took place yesterday at the Circle K gas station on the corner of Franklin and Estes. Suspect now facing multiple charges. Nobody was injured in the robbery, but it did send Estes Hills Elementary School and Phillips Middle School into secure mode for a little over an hour. Those two schools just up the road from where the robbery took place. In education news, the Chapel Hill Carver City School Board meets tonight at 6 in the Lincoln Center. Not a big agenda for them this evening. They'll get an update on the district's strategic plan primarily, but this is also the night that Tongde Wu takes her oath of office as a new board member following her appointment last week. She's got a year plus left to serve out the final bit of Ronnie Dossie's term. Dossie, of course, stepping down earlier this year when she got appointed to the Orange County Board of Commissioners. On the field, congrats to UNC men's soccer. They got their second straight win last night, 2-0 over West Florida. A couple Tar Heel women's stars also got big honors yesterday. Summer Dennegan and Bella Devi on the midseason watch list for the MAC Herman Trophy that goes to the National Player of the Year. And you heard it a few minutes ago, thanks to Carolina Hurricanes star Seth Jarvis for chatting with me yesterday in honor of the fact that he made a big donation of support to a new facility dog program that's being launched next year at the UNC Children's Hospital. We'll have that conversation for you up on our website, chapelboro.com, later on this morning. You can actually hear it now if you go to Chapelboro and go to the This Morning with Aaron Keck section, click on the morning news, and you'll be able to listen back to it. But we'll have its own separate story up on Chapelboro later on today, and we'll have it for you again in our sports block next hour as well. 6:34 is your time here on 97.9 The Hill. We got some music for you coming up next. We'll put Magic Al and Lou Hazel on deck up first. After this,
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0: double shot of local music there. That's Bowerbirds with Northern Lights, you just heard. And before that, Magic Al and Lou Hazel, along with Amelia Meath of Sylvan Esso, with a song called Party for One. 6:43 is your time here on 97.9 The Kill.
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0: And this look at traffic and weather together is brought to you by Skylark Music School. We've had a couple of reports of accidents this morning on I-40, but nothing slowing you down traffic-wise. Just a reminder to be careful out there if you're driving around. We do have traffic, and it's a little bit heavier than usual on the Durham Freeway. Typically, we see a slowdown at this time of the morning on the southbound side on that on-ramp to get on to 40 eastbound, and we are seeing that. We're also seeing some traffic in both directions. Between the 885 bypass merge and Ellis Road. That's both northbound and southbound on the Durham Freeway right now. So give yourself a little bit more time if you're heading there. Otherwise, things are all right, but if you're seeing anything we're not reporting, shoot us a text when you're safe and off the roads and tell us about it at 919-240-6000. As for the weather, that's looking pretty good. Sun's starting to think about coming up. It's 61 degrees with mostly clear skies. Going to be a mostly sunny day with highs in the mid-80s this afternoon. Lows around 60 tonight and then mostly sunny skies and even hotter tomorrow with highs near 90 to wrap up the week. That'll be potentially a record high day. Only the one day, though, will cool off this weekend, but we will get rain as we do. Rain coming in sometime during the day on Saturday, and it'll stick around off and on through Sunday with highs on Saturday in the mid-70s, cooler on Sunday with highs only in the mid-60s. It will definitely feel like fall. 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
0: 6:45 is your time. Speaking of music, Chapel Hill Carrboro City Schools and UNC's music department are teaming up to host the U.S. Marine Band this weekend. That's the biggest military band in existence. It is going to be this Sunday, October 4th, 3 p.m. at the Chapel Hill High School Auditorium. It's a free show, but you do need to reserve tickets in advance. Head to social media pages for Chapel Hill Carrboro City Schools, and you'll be able to find the link there. And again, that's this Sunday at 3 p.m. Going to keep the hour going by playing music from artists who are celebrating birthdays. In this case, not today, but tomorrow. Tomorrow is Brittany Howard's birthday. She's 38 years old. Of course, she's with the Alabama Shakes, so we got them on deck. But we'll kick off this set with the legendary artist who's celebrating a milestone birthday tomorrow. Happy early 75th birthday to Sting. Here is Solo with If I Ever Lose My Faith in You on 97.9 The Kill.

0: you gotta hold on.
1: Didn't think she'd make it to 22, but she is 38 tomorrow. That's Alabama Shakes there with Hold On. Brittany Howard celebrating her 38th birthday on Friday. Before that, Sting, who's turning 75 on Friday with If I Ever Lose My Faith in You. Time is 6:54.
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0: H.C. McIntyre there with New View, wrapping us up on this hour of this morning. Much more to come next hour as well, including a conversation with folks at WakeMed MyCare 365 about what you need to know about antibiotics as we head into the fall and winter. That's coming up at 7:30. One more look at weather before we send you to ABC News at the top of the hour. Currently 62 degrees and mostly clear. Going to be mostly sunny and hot today with highs in the mid-90s at 7 o'clock.
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2: ABC News, I'm Sherry Preston. No executions in Tennessee until an investigation is complete. That the order from the governor after the state tried to put Krista Pike to death overnight, but she survived two doses of the execution drug. She is at the hospital. No word on her condition. ABC's Andrea Fujii.
3: Pike was 18 when she and her then boyfriend tortured and murdered their fellow classmate, Colleen Slemmer, in 1995. Pike confessed, but claims her traumatic childhood and years of abuse were a factor.
2: The United Arab Emirates now says it's taking control of the investigation after a fly Dubai plane to Tel Aviv had to make an emergency landing in Saudi Arabia, the co-pilot allegedly stabbing the pilot. He's in custody. President Trump says he's still considering an export ban on diesel to try to bring prices down. Experts warn that likely will not work. Pentagon Chief Pete Hegseth confirms the 20% cut to the number of generals and admirals and says that Elon Musk will help lead a study on the future of war. This is ABC News. A new development at Arizona State University following the death of hockey player Matthew Mayich, who collapsed and fell into a coma following practice. Some are now challenging Coach Greg Powers' account of what happened the day he died.
4: The head coach has been put on leave after seven players came forward arguing the school's version of that practice did not match what they actually endured. Some of that practice, run by a former Green Beret, lawyer for the family claims it lasted more than 80 minutes in direct sunlight with only a handful of players allowed water. An attorney for the Green Beret says his workout was under an hour and he left before Mayich collapsed during the cool down after.
2: ABC's Trevor Ault. Glaciers in Switzerland are melting fast.
5: The glaciers this year, they have lost enormous quantities of ice. In total, it was 5% less in terms of ice volume.
2: Matthias Huss, director of glacier monitoring in Switzerland. I'm Sherry Preston, ABC News.
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0: Good morning and happy Thursday. Time is 7:04. Sun's coming up. Nice sunrise this morning. It's 62 degrees out there in Chapel Hill on this first day of October. It's not going to feel like October. We'll have mostly sunny skies today with highs getting up into the mid-80s this afternoon. Lows around 60 tonight and then even hotter tomorrow with highs near 90 to wrap up the week. We do get a cool down this weekend, but that is going to come with a good chance of rain both Saturday and Sunday, so plan accordingly if you got outdoor plans. Rain starting a little bit later in the day on Saturday and then continuing through the weekend. Going to be with you this morning. Let's catch you up on local news as we start the hour. Beginning today on campus, where the UNC community is still discussing a recent incident where a man apparently suffering from a mental health crisis got access to Greenlaw Hall last month and verbally assaulted students with racial slurs as they were attending an event co-hosted by the Black Student Movement. The man's now facing charges, but the incident has also sparked concern about the policies around the Alert Carolina messaging system. Samantha Rose filed this report for Carolina Connection.
12: UNC created Alert Carolina in 2008. In emergencies, the system sounds sirens and sends mass messages by text, email, and web announcements. However, after a fatal shooting on campus in 2023, many community members expressed discontent with the system because of a lack of direction and informational updates. University officials promised changes to the system and conducted an official review. Those changes included efforts to use clearer language and faster messaging. On August 31st, those same concerns resurfaced as the system failed to alert students of a dangerous individual in the heart of campus. At a September 4th faculty council meeting, UNC Chancellor Lee Roberts explained the situation.
13: We had a really upsetting and scary incident that I think everyone here is probably aware of, where a mentally ill person got into Greenlaw, where the Black Student Movement was having an event.
12: Multiple videos captured the aggressor outside the building attempting to create a makeshift flamethrower out of a bottle of hairspray and a lighter. While students inside the event ducked under desks and frantically called the police, Alert Carolina sent no messages. UNC police say they apprehended the individual within 17 minutes, but the university didn't provide support for the affected students until the next day.
13: The dean of students reached out to the students who were in the room who were affected. The next morning, she reached out to all of them directly to check on them and make sure they were aware of the resources that we have available.
12: But is an email with a link to the university's counseling resources enough? Faculty member Chanel Campbell from the Department of Surgery says it's not.
14: After the individual was apprehended, once there was no continuing threat, why did this not warrant an informational notification?
12: In response, campus police chief Brian James attempted to clarify the purpose of an alert.
15: In certain cases, we do send out informational alerts, but again, he was in custody and there was no greater threat to campus.
12: Chief James went on to explain that these informational alerts are used mostly for low-profile crime reports, such as car and bike theft. The Alert Carolina webpage itself states that the system is used primarily for emergency warnings, crime alerts, adverse conditions, and informational messages. Andrea Sada, a sophomore who was walking nearby at the time of the attack, says the university should have issued an alert.
16: My suggestion for an improvement on Alert Carolina is to just let students know any possible activity or dangerous activity that could be happening. I do feel like I was put in danger by the university not sending out a message. It would have been as easy as a message saying stay clear of that area, and I could have easily avoided walking through the Greenlaw area.
12: At the faculty meeting, Roberts said the administration will review new safety measures for late night student organization meetings. Still, after limited reforms in the past few years, Sada says she isn't hopeful. In Chapel Hill, I'm Samantha Rose.
0: 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Their next show will air Saturday morning at 8:30 on 97.9 The Hill, and you can find all their stories on demand at carolinaconnection.org. Staying in crime news, Chapel Hill police have arrested a suspect in an armed robbery that took place just before noon yesterday at the Circle K gas station on the corner of Franklin and Estes. 24-year-old Alagi Isaac Jagne faces multiple charges, including robbery with a dangerous weapon, second-degree kidnapping, and assault with a deadly weapon. Nobody was injured in the robbery, but it sent nearby Estes Hills Elementary School and Phillips Middle School into secure mode for a little over an hour. Turning to education, the Chapel Hill Carrboro City School Board meets in the Lincoln Center tonight at 6. Their main agenda item is an update on the district's strategic plan, but tonight is also the night Tongde Wu takes her oath of office as a new board member following her appointment last week. She'll serve out the final year plus of Ronnie Dossie's term following Dossie's appointment to the Orange County Board of Commissioners. Back now to campus, where two UNC alums have been named as recipients of this year's MacArthur Genius Grants. Philosopher Philippe de Brigard got his PhD at Carolina in 2011 and now teaches at Duke. His work examines the nature of human memory. Historian Elizabeth Ellis got her PhD in 2015. She's now at Princeton researching the history of indigenous Americans before the arrival of Europeans. Both will receive an $800,000 grant paid over the next 5 years with no strings attached. Finally, two elections as campaigns are ramping up with the 2026 midterm just a little more than a month away. This Sunday, October 4th, a group of predominantly black sororities are hosting a panel of judges to discuss the judicial system and its impact on our everyday lives, featuring local judges Joel Brown and Allison Grine, plus Dorothy Hairston Mitchell from Durham County, State Court of Appeals Judge Toby Hampson, and former Court of Appeals Judge Chris Brook. Orange County Commissioner Ronnie Dossie is one of the organizers.
17: As we talk about the elections more broadly, part of it is understanding information and how do we get engaged and what's happening ahead of election season. And so Alpha Kappa Alpha Sorority Incorporated, the Mu Omicron Omega chapter and the Psi Gamma Omega chapter, Hillsborough and Chapel Hill, as well as Delta Sigma Theta Sorority, the Chapel Hill Carrboro Alumni Area chapter, are hosting a judicial forum. And the goal of that session is really to inform the public about the differences in the court systems in the North Carolina state, and also the awareness of how our vote matters with respect to how judges are selected across North Carolina. The mission of the sororities is service generally. And so part of that service is education and civic awareness. And so this felt very important and timely in terms of how people experience the court systems and how an individual can influence what happens in the courts. And that's your vote. Your vote is your voice, right? Understanding how judges are selected and that each of us as individuals can impact that selection, I think is really powerful.
0: That's Ronnie Dossie there. That forum is this Sunday from 2 to 4 p.m. at the Chapel Hill Public Library, free and open to everyone. Your time is 7:12.
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0: And this traffic and weather report is brought to you by Triangle Crawl Space Solutions. Not really seeing anything out there in terms of delays, so just be careful getting where you're going this morning. It should be all right. Major roads flowing smoothly through the Triangle right now. We'll keep an eye on things this hour and next. We're not quite into full-on rush hour yet. We'll see that later on this hour, so expect heavier traffic later. And if you're seeing anything that I'm not talking about, let me know about it by sending me a text when you're safe and off the roads at 919-244. 406,000. That's your traffic report. As for the weather, it's also looking pretty good right now. Mostly clear skies with the sun still coming up at 61 degrees in Chapel Hill and Carrboro. Going to be a mostly sunny and hot day with highs getting up into the mid-80s this afternoon. Lows around 60 tonight and then hot again tomorrow to wrap up the week with mostly sunny skies and highs near 90 degrees. That'll be close to record temperatures for the first couple of days of October. It will feel more like fall as we get to the weekend. We'll have clouds coming in Saturday morning. Chance of rain beginning during the day on Saturday, and that chance of rain is going to stick around all the way through Sunday as we get through the weekend. So plan accordingly. If you got outdoor plans, you might run into some showers. High temperatures on Saturday will be in the mid-70s. High temperatures on Sunday will be in the mid-60s. Definitely an autumn day. 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Coming up next, we've got sports. UNC men's soccer had a game last night. Find out how they did. A couple Tar Heel women's soccer stars getting big honors. We'll hear from one incoming Tar Heel men's basketball transfer as he gets ready for the season to come. Plus, yesterday I had a chance to chat briefly with Carolina Hurricanes star forward Seth Jarvis. Not really about hockey, but about a big donation he made to UNC Children's Hospital to launch a cool new program there that's going to get started in 2027. We'll have more about that coming up next after this.
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0: Aaron Keck coming at you from Chapel Hill Media Group Studios on East Franklin Street. It's time now for sports. UNC men's soccer got its second straight win last night, shutting out West Florida 2-0 on Dorrance Field. Faraci Romani got the game-winning goal in the 33rd minute as UNC improved to 4-2 with three ties on the year. Meanwhile, on the women's side, Summer Dennegan and Bella Diva got named yesterday to the mid-season watch list for the MAC Herman Trophy, which goes to the National Player of the Year. They're among 30 players on that list nationwide. Turning to basketball, UNC's season begins in just over a month, and the Tar Heels are kicking into high gear. That includes Angelo Brizzi, who's transferring in from

0: else to go. And yeah, you know, Coach Malone called, Coach Martin called, and it was hard to turn down UNC. Pretty good situation here. So I think it's a good spot to end up last minute. So yeah.
1: Angelo Brizzi speaking there. Get more coverage of UNC basketball on our website, chapelboro.com. Finally, the Carolina Hurricanes season is now officially underway, with the Canes hoping to defend last year's Stanley Cup. For now, they're having to do it without star forward Seth Jarvis, who's still on the way back from off-season shoulder surgery. But while Jarvis is recovering, he's also doing work off the ice to make a big impact in our community. Last month, we reported that Jarvis made a big donation to the UNC Children's Hospital here in Chapel Hill to help launch the Paws and Heal UNC Children's Facility Dog Program, bringing specially trained dogs to the hospital to support the kids. It's set to launch with two dogs next year, and yesterday I had a chance to chat with Seth Jarvis about it.
2: Seth, thank you so much for being with us.
3: Thank you for having me.
2: So the idea is a cool one. The program at the Children's Hospital is awesome. What's the origin story? How'd it come about?
3: The opportunity just kind of came up, finding out that they needed help and kind of starting a program. It combines two things that I take very seriously in dogs. I'm a huge dog lover, huge animal lover, and helping out children, which is something that as I've gotten older, I've had more opportunities to do, and something I saw a great opportunity to kind of combine both.
2: Your opportunities to help kids, like what speaks to you about that specifically?
3: Well, I think just the situation specifically these kids are in, I mean, it's probably some of the toughest times of their lives and their families' lives. And with this program, it kind of helps just ease the tension a little bit, make it a little bit more comfortable, hopefully a little bit more fun having dogs around. And they've told me that the dogs can make a massive difference for not only the children, but the families as well. And so to be able to do something like that's it's pretty special.
2: What will they be able to do to the dogs, do you know?
3: I mean, I'm not training them, so I'm not too sure, but I think they're more there just for support. I think, obviously, it's stressful times, so just kind of ease that a little bit, make them a little more comfortable. And, I mean, I don't know anyone who doesn't love dogs, so I think anytime you see them, it kind of brings you a smile a little bit.
2: Yeah, speaking with Seth Jarvis, so the program is going to launch next year with two dogs. Like, do you have a vision for how big you want it to get?
3: I mean, as much help as they need, I'm definitely here to kind of support it. So I know we start off with two dogs, and seeing how that goes, if more is necessary, hopefully we can make some changes and help out a little bit more. But I think the plan is right now to see how the two dogs work and go from there.
2: Hoping to expand it out to other hospitals. I don't actually know like how common a program something like this is.
3: Yeah, neither am I, really. I've never really heard of something like this, so it's cool to be a part of it. I know it's called Paws and Heels because it's in UNC in the Tar Heels,
2: right.
3: So I'm not sure how expanding that works or what the next steps are, but I'm just really, the goal right now is just hoping everything goes well and the dogs are there and it works out for the best of both worlds.
2: Awesome. Speaking with Seth Jarvis, and you just heard it, it's the Paws and Heal UNC Children's Facility Dog Program launching next year with two dogs and hoping to grow from there. So real quick, as we start to wrap up, you're coming back from shoulder surgery. How is that going?
3: It's good. It's a long road, but I mean, I'm starting to see the end of it and kind of ramping up to get ready back to play.
2: I didn't know you were like dealing with that for 3 years. That must have been tough.
3: Yeah, I mean, it was more painful than anything. Playing wise, it didn't change a whole lot for me. I had obviously a lot of great support around me to kind of make it possible. So just other than dealing with the pain, it wasn't too bad.
2: Still not too painful to lift the cup on the day?
3: Nothing was going to be too painful for that.
2: Speaking again with Seth Jarvis, and we'll wrap up with this. If people are listening and they want to support the effort, anything that they can do?
3: Yeah, there's links to donate. I'm sure it's on their website and other ways to support and help out. And anything's awesome. Anything you can do to support the program and help out is incredible.
2: And we'll link to that page up on our website, chapelboro.com. Seth Jarvis, Carolina Hurricanes, thank you so much for being with us. Thanks for what you're doing with this program, and look forward to seeing you on the ice again sooner rather than later.
3: Sweet. Thank you so much.
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1: 7:23, your time. Thanks again to Seth Jarvis. That conversation we had yesterday afternoon, and that conversation is now up on chapelboro.com with a link to the donation page, and more information about the program is up there as well. 7:23, your time. A sports brought to you this hour by New Hope Church. Got a word from them, and then more sports. Michael Coe's 100 Years of

0: Eden series continues with folks taking a look back at their memories from the last century of football and other events at Keenan Stadium. What's next?
1: Hey Tar Heel fans, Pastor Adam here from New Hope Church. 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
2: To commemorate Keenan Stadium's centennial season this fall, 97.9 The Hill is inviting community members to share their favorite Keenan memories from the past 100 years. Keenan Stadium hosts more than just football games. Every spring, it also hosts UNC's main commencement ceremony, sending the latest class of graduating Tar Heels out into the world. 97.9 The Hill's very own Kenny Dyke remembers his graduation in 2001, which featured a few notable names in the crowd.
3: It was a very special graduation because Stuart Scott was the speaker, the graduation speaker, Stuart Scott of ESPN fame and UNC grad, and he was fantastic. Also, there was a lot of notoriety around this graduation because Vince Carter was there graduating. Vince had gone to school previously. By this time, he was an NBA superstar, but he had come back to get his degree and was going through graduation. And there was some controversy around it because he had a game seven that day. This was a Sunday morning graduation. That day he had a game seven, so he was going to leave graduation and fly up to Philadelphia when the Raptors were playing the Sixers in a game seven in the playoffs, a game that ultimately the Raptors lost when Vince missed a game-winning three-pointer at the buzzer. So tie all that together, but there was a lot of speculation on should he have gone to the graduation or not. Obviously, he should have. It's a big deal, but That was kind of a lot of pomp and circumstance, pun intended, around that graduation.
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0: Thanks, Michael and Kenny. 7:25 is your time here on 97.9 The Hill. Hey, today is the day of our bi-weekly Lumina ticket giveaway. 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This week, you can catch Verity, Digger, the new Tom Cruise movie that's getting a lot of buzz, Heart of the Beast, and Forgotten Island. 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But we've got a pair of tickets to give away to the Lumina Theater to someone who texts us today. 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That's all you have to do to get entered to win a pair of tickets to see a movie at the Lumina Theater. It is 7:26. Going to keep the hour going with some music courtesy of Jake Bugg. Here's Lightning Bolt, 7979.

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3: 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All stocked up on hay bales, corn stalks, mums, and of course pumpkins, over 30 varieties for carving or decorating. Celebrate the fall weather with a visit. While you're there, head down the road to Gene's Neighborhood Market and browse a fantastic selection of local gifts and tasty treats just down the hill. That includes apple cider slushies, homemade pumpkin ice cream, and more. Reagan and Holly's Pumpkin Patch is now open for the season 7 days a week from 10 to 6. Giant Pumpkin on the corner will tell you you're there. It's just off Highway 751 at 38 Luter Shop Road, about 10 minutes south of 54. 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Pull up a seat at Table's 14th annual Empty Bowls event Sunday, October 4th. 3 to 6 p.m. This was going to be at Town Commons, but with rain in the forecast, they've moved it indoors. It's going to be at Table's office, which is right downtown at 311 East Main Street. Park in the deck by the Hampton Inn. Walk across the street. Real easy to get there. Enjoy delicious soups, breads, and cookies while listening to live music from the School of Rock, Chapel Hill. 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Sun's coming up now. It's a bright sun this morning. 61 degrees in Chapel Hill. It's going to be a mostly sunny day with temps picking up. We'll be in the mid-80s by the end of the afternoon. Overnight lows around 60 tonight and then even hotter tomorrow. We'll be pushing record highs with highs near 90 degrees in mostly sunny skies. Clouds will roll in tomorrow night. We'll have rain in the forecast for the weekend beginning at some point during the day on Saturday. Might be able to get morning activities in without having to worry about rain. But as we get into the late morning and noontime hours, you'll see that chance of rain picking up. And then it's going to stick around all through Saturday and Sunday. High temperatures in the mid-70s on Saturday. Much more fall-like on Sunday with highs in the mid-60s. 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It's 7:32.
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5: Yeah, thanks for having me.
3: So you're here to talk about antibiotics and antivirals and when to go with one versus the other, right? Because that difference makes a difference,
5: yes,
3: right?
5: Yes, big difference.
3: Yep. So get us started. Tell us about the – start with antibiotics, like, because I mean, we all know – we've heard the word, but not everyone knows what they are.
5: Yes. So antibiotics are a prescription medication that help treat bacteria. And they really only treat bacteria. That's what they're all about. There's a few different types of antibiotics. I'm sure you've heard of like penicillins, amoxicillin.
3: Yep.
5: Lots of other different classes are out there too. There's fluoroquinolones, macrolides, a bunch of things. I won't bore you with the details. But essentially, there's different bacterias for different bugs or different antibiotics for different bacterias out there. And there's different body systems the antibiotic works best in.
3: So what's the difference between a bacteria and a virus?
5: Oh, so the difference between that is I like to think of a bacteria almost as a living being. Mm-hmm. It has kind of a mind of its own. It's able to reproduce. It's able to replicate. Versus a virus is a very, very small little bug that we can't really even see. We can't see it with the naked eye. We can't even see it with a microscope. You need a very fancy microscope to be able to see it. And these ones aren't alive. So they're more of like copies of a bug.
3: Okay. Speaking with Ruth Lawn. So when you are getting sick and you're going to urgent care, wake med, mm-hmm. going to the doctors, maybe the emergency room if need be, mm-hmm. It's important to identify which is which, right? Do you
5: exactly.
3: have a bacteria? Do you have a virus, right?
5: Exactly. Yes. Yeah. That's really the key differentiation there. So viruses, they can definitely make us feel sick. So mm-hmm. as the bug kind of gets into our body, it's actually our body's immune system that's reacting that makes us feel sick. That's what gives us the runny nose. That's what gives us the sore throat. We can even get fevers because our body is trying so hard to get rid of that virus. But we have to remember that's what our bodies were built for. That's what we're all about. We're able to get rid of that. The opposite is true for bacteria. It can also make us feel very sick. It can cause fevers, redness, things like that. But our bodies don't do a good job of getting rid of those on their own. And that's when we need to rely on antibiotics.
3: Okay. So when is it important to pull that trigger and say, okay, I need to start that course of action?
5: Yeah, it kind of depends on what signs and symptoms that we have. Mm. Specific things look more like bacterial infections. And that's where it takes a trained eye to look at those things, listen to the history of what the patient is telling us for us to be able to decide those. Oftentimes, if we have flu-like symptoms, COVID-like symptoms, viral symptoms, those usually last from where between 5 to 7 days before we get better on our own naturally, which is what the body does for us. If things are lasting longer than that, we can definitely start thinking that maybe things are more bacterial because, again, the body doesn't do a good job of getting rid of bacteria.
3: What are some bacterial infections? Like you think about the common ones for this particular season, they yeah. tend to be viral, the cold, the flu, the RSV, the
5: Correct.
3: COVID. Those are all viruses.
5: Those are all viruses, exactly. Yep. So thinking about more bacteria, pneumonia is one that we can definitely see this time
3: okay.
5: of year. Strep throat. So strep throat is not just your common pharyngitis, but an actual bacteria that causes the sore throat there. There's also other types of bacterial diseases out there. So there's UTIs, there's cellulitis, things like that too.
3: Yep. Also important not to just immediately hit something with antibiotics every single time, right?
5: Exactly.
3: Speaking again with Ruth Lawn, again from WakeMed, MyCare 365, they're bringing us this conversation. MyCare365.org is the website. So people come to you and they need antibiotics, but mm-hmm. they're sensitive to them, they're allergic to them. How do you treat those patients?
5: Yeah, that's a really important conversation to have with your healthcare provider. So if you have a true allergy to an antibiotic, then we do everything in our power to find a different antibiotic that will do a good job to help treat what you have. But that brings up a really good conversation piece about antibiotic resistance as well as allergies versus, you know, sensitivities. So if you look at people's listed allergies, a lot of people have penicillins listed as an allergy. It's only like 5 to 10% of those listed allergies are legitimate allergies, meaning we had some sort of severe allergic reaction, anaphylaxis, and truly can't be on those antibiotics. So I empower all of the listeners today that if you have a listed allergy, to discuss that with your healthcare provider, to really dig deep and see what those allergic reaction symptoms were. Because 9 times out of 10, they're actually going to be an unusual side effect of the medication. Diarrhea, nausea, maybe some vomiting, a headache, maybe feeling a little bit weak when you're taking the medicines. All of those are not true allergies. So something to discuss with your healthcare provider, definitely.
3: And then once you get a course of antibiotics, you have to finish it all the way, right?
5: Yes. When we prescribe an antibiotic, we definitely have a very specific timeline that we're giving it for. There has been a little bit of a shift in how long antibiotics were given. Previously, it would be 1 to 2 weeks you'd be taking an antibiotic. And there's been a lot of evidence and research to show we don't need to be on antibiotics quite that long because, again, side effects. Each day you take an antibiotic, the more side effects you can have. And we also don't want to give that living bacteria, that bug, the information to be able to morph or become resistant.
3: Yeah. Speaking again with Ruth Lawn, WakeMed, MyCare 365. MyCare365.org is the website. I got to start wrapping up this conversation. As we do, what else should people know about antibiotics as we get into that season where people are going to start getting sick?
5: Yes. So if you're given an antibiotic, it should be for a bacterial infection. To always listen to your healthcare provider about how long to take it and be sure to take that entire course. You shouldn't be saving any of your antibiotics from previous illnesses to try for a different one. And not all antibiotics are one drug fits everything. So having that conversation and making sure you're given the right medication for the right thing.
3: MyCare365.org is the website for WakeMed, MyCare365. They're bringing us this conversation. They got locations all over the triangle, and they do take walk-ins as well as appointments. Ruth Lawn, thank you so much for being with us today.
5: Thank you so much for having me.
3: 7:40 is your time. Coming up next, we got music from a band that's playing at the Lenovo Center on Sunday. Song from Weezer on the way after this.
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0: That'd be Weezer there with "The World Has Turned and Left Me Here." They're playing at the Lenovo Center in Raleigh on Sunday night, along with the Shins and Silver Sun Pickups. Time is 7:46.
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0: And this look at traffic and weather is brought to you by Carbaro Coffee Roasters. Got our typical 745 slowdowns out there right now. If you're in Chapel Hill, slow traffic as always on Fordham Boulevard as you're getting closer to Old Mason Farm Road right by St. Thomas More. Once you're past that, it gets better, but it's going to be real slow until you do. If you're on 54, you'll see some traffic in both directions around Glen Lennox and East 54, especially if you're coming into Chapel Hill, but you'll see it both ways. If you're coming into Chapel Hill, Carbaro from the west, you'll see some traffic on 54 heading east right around White Cross near Bar Mutiny, the former Kraken. If you're on I-40, you'll see eastbound traffic off and on through the triangle. First of all, as you're approaching NC-86 from Hillsboro, and then eastbound through southern Durham, beginning at NC-54, going east until you're past NC-55. Accident was reported at 55 a while ago, but not 100% sure if that's still causing any issues. Wasn't really earlier. Just give yourself a little bit more time to get through that if you're in southern Durham. If you're on the Durham Freeway, you'll see traffic in both directions as usual through the RTP until you're just past Ellis Road. And one other delay in Durham, if you're going south on 55 from Carpenter Fletcher Road down to 40, traffic is heavier than usual this morning, and it is pretty typically heavy, so give yourself more time there too. Anything we're not reporting, send us a text when you're safe and off the road at 919-240-6000. That's your traffic. As for the weather, it's currently 61 degrees and sunny skies. Should be a nice day if you don't mind a little bit of heat. Highs in the mid-80s today with mostly sunny skies all day long. Lows around 60 tonight, and then we got another summer-like day tomorrow. Highs pushing 90 degrees with mostly sunny skies. That's October 2nd. We could be getting up to record highs for that day. We'll be getting close to them today as well. Then the temperature drops for the weekend, but that will come with rain. A good chance of precipitation beginning late in the morning on Saturday and running all the way through the rest of Saturday and most of Sunday, too. It will cut the temperature, though. We'll have highs in the mid-70s on Saturday, much more autumn-like on Sunday with highs in the mid-60s. 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
0: 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Once again in the studio is Michael Coe. Good morning.
3: Good morning, Aaron. We're all fans of the Olympics here. I think that's fair to say. The next Summer Games coming up in less than 2 years now in Los Angeles. And the 2032 Olympics, they've already announced the host city. That's Brisbane in Australia. The Games are turning down under for the first time in 32 years, and they were in Sydney. And the Brisbane Games are in the news recently because they have selected their rowing race venue, and that is the Fitzroy River in the Rockhampton region of Australia. The only problem with the Fitzroy River is that it is a known crocodile habitat.
0: Yeah.
3: Crocodiles sighted in the Fitzroy River as recently as August 18th.
0: I'm sure it'll be fine.
3: So maybe, do you think they're just trying to inspire the rowers to go? We might see some world records in this rowing race if they get chased by crocodilians.
0: Well, definitely crocodilians.
3: That's the scientific term.
0: That's the scientific term, yeah. I did see someone on social media who claims to have been a rower in a past life, like before they got their job that they're doing today, saying this isn't actually a thing. Because if you're on a rowing team, just the way the boat is, and the way the race is run and the way rowing takes place, the odds of anyone falling into the river are virtually zero.
3: Well, sure, but crocodiles can jump out of the river.
0: Can they jump out of the river?
3: Yeah. Haven't you seen those nature documentaries where they leap out and get the wildebeest at the water's edge?
0: Well, yeah, but it's leaping out of the water's edge. You're not leaping out of, like, a moving boat, are you?
3: Well, I mean, I'm sure people would want to watch the rowing race.
0: I mean...
3: Rowing race.
0: 100%. Like, we're definitely, like, ratings for the rowing are going to be... Ratings for the rowing race are going to be really high.
3: The rowing race regatta?
0: Yeah, rowing race regatta. Ratings for the rowing race regatta are really riled up.
3: Yeah, they're rising.
0: Yeah, they're rising. Yeah.
3: I can't imagine... Like, surely they would sweep the river before the race is run, right? Or rowed?
0: No, they, like, run the race the way it is.
3: I'm just thinking, like...
0: Back to nature.
3: Do you remember all the drama with the Seine in the Paris Games a couple years ago, where the river was
0: just, like,
3: may or may not have contained germs not seen in the modern world since the 17th century or something like that?
0: Right.
3: I can't imagine, like, the Olympics are messy anyway. I can't imagine what would happen if an athlete were to get injured by a wild animal during an Olympic event.
0: I mean, look, if you don't want your athletes to be injured or to even run the risk of being injured by insanely vicious wild animals, don't pick Australia to have the games.
3: Yes.
0: Like, there are other more gentle ecosystems.
3: Like New Zealand.
0: Sure. Like, that's an improvement.
3: Yeah.
0: Like, Australia is a notably, notoriously, like, infamously harsh country with a lot of, like, crazy animals.
3: And this is the third time they'll have been there.
0: And it was fine every other time. See, this is totally okay.
3: Now rowing shells are very odd-looking boats. If you've never seen a rowing shell, they're very thin. They're basically the width of a human. There's no hull really between the human and the water.
0: Right.
3: Do you think when crocodiles see or alligators see rowing shells, what do you think they think? Do you think that's like a big crocodile and they're like, oh, better avoid him? Or what do you think they think when they see those coming down the river?
0: That's a good question. I don't know.
3: Because like sharks, when they see humans on surfboards, they'll think, oh, that's a seal. I'm going to go eat it.
0: Right.
3: Like people have discovered that now. I'm not sure what a crocodile would think about a boat.
0: I don't know. It would be, because there's not really an easy equivalent in the everyday crocodile life.
3: Right.
0: It's a very fast-moving thing, assuming the rowers are good at what they do. So the crocodile probably doesn't have a lot of time to think and process and figure out what the thing is.
3: Now, crocodiles are one thing. If this was a hippo-infested river, I don't think anyone would be going anywhere near that river.
0: That's 100%
3: hippos
0: true.
3: Hippos could probably catch up with a rowing shell and completely destroy it.
0: Which is why you don't have the race in that river. Now I'm going back to crocodiles and what they think. Maybe, like, the crocodile equivalent of, oh, there's like a rowing boat like right above me that's flying past. What is that thing? I don't have any, like, way to process or, like, identify or categorize what that is. Maybe that's their equivalent of, I saw a UFO, man. I swear to God, I've never seen anything like it before. It was just hovering overhead and there were all these lights and weirdness and it was moving in a way I've never seen before, dude.
3: This is like the same train of thought where it's like, to a crab, fish can fly.
0: Yes.
3: You know?
0: Yeah.
3: Have you seen those? This is going to a completely different sport, but have you seen those videos of like alligators hanging out on golf courses? And of course, the next player's ball lands right next to the alligator.
0: Right.
3: Like, well, Johnny, you got to play it.
0: Play it where it lies.
3: I saw a video. Some golfer walked up and just kind of like smacked a gator on the tail with his club, and
0: I
3: the gator just
0: yeah.
3: ran into the water. Like, imagine the chutzpah to do that. What if something goes wrong?
0: This is why Tiger was so dominant for so many years. It's the only thing that can take out an alligator.
3: That's right.
0: That's what's trending out there in the world. More from Michael coming up in a minute with a clean joke of the day on 97.9 The Hill. Going to keep the hour going first with some local music courtesy of an artist who's playing at Local 506 this Saturday at 8 p.m. That would be Kogan. Here he is with The Frontier on 97.9 The Hill.

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1: The midterm election in November 2026 is a very important opportunity for your voice to be heard. 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
0: For more information, please visit ncdp.org, and don't forget to vote.
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0: It's 7:59. It is time now for your daily laugh, the clean joke of the day. And with today's joke, here's Michael.
4: Good morning, Aaron. How did the baseball fan go to the game with black hair and then come home with blonde hair?
0: I don't know.
4: They sat in the bleachers.
0: That's good.
4: You can see the look of pure disgust on Aaron Keck's
0: face. Pure disgust. Contrasted by the look of pure delight on Michael's.
4: Of course.
0: One more look at weather before ABC News at the top of the hour. Currently 61 degrees and sunny. Going to be mostly sunny today with highs in the mid-80s. It's 8 o'clock.
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5: ABC News, I'm Sherry Preston. The execution of a convicted killer in Tennessee ending overnight with her still alive. Reporter Tori Gessner from ABC affiliate WKRN was there for what was supposed to be the execution of Krista Pike.
6: The curtains close at first at 7:46, and she was clearly still alive. She was clearly still breathing and snoring. We could audibly hear that.
5: Officials say Pike survived two doses of the execution drug and is now at a hospital. Tennessee's governor ordering a full investigation. The United Arab Emirates says it's in charge of the probe into what happened aboard a Fly Dubai plane to Tel Aviv, the co-pilot apparently attacking the pilot. Israeli officials say it was a possible terror plot to crash the plane. The co-pilot is in custody in Saudi Arabia. New documents obtained by ABC News show the woman who says she was gang raped at Cornell University says she, quote, felt like bait, and that there, in her words, were lions around me. This is ABC News. Murder charges have now officially been filed against a 77-year-old husband and wife accused of killing their son-in-law, a New York Times exec living in the San Francisco Bay Area. Here's ABC's Alex Stone.
7: The two 77-year-olds who each reportedly took turns shooting are now officially charged with murder, personal use of a firearm causing death, and the special circumstance of lying in wait. They're accused of killing their son-in-law, 40-year-old Jonathan McKenzie, in a sports complex parking lot in Dublin, California last weekend. New details are emerging that McKenzie was transgender, and court documents claim he had suffered abuse as a transgender man at the hands of the two elderly suspects and their daughter. He and their daughter had been going through a contentious divorce. Alex Stone, ABC News.
5: Things have been a little rough at BMW. The German car maker now says it's leaning on AI, job cuts, and new car models to turn the business around. The car maker has been facing weak demand in Europe, Chinese competition, and higher U.S. tariffs. Sherry Preston, ABC News.
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0: Good morning and happy Thursday. Time is 8:05, temperature 61 degrees in Chapel Hill. Mostly sunny out there right now, and it is going to be mostly sunny all day today with temps getting up into the mid-80s this afternoon. Lows around 60 tonight, and then slightly warmer tomorrow. We'll be getting closer to 90 degrees on Friday before some rain comes in on Saturday and Sunday to cool us off for the weekend. Catching you up on local news as we begin this hour, starting today on campus, where the UNC community is still discussing a recent incident where a man apparently suffering from a mental health crisis got access to Greenlaw Hall last month and verbally assaulted students with racial slurs as they were attending an event co-hosted by the Black Student Movement. The man's now facing charges, but the incident has also sparked concern about the policies around the Alert Carolina messaging system. Samantha Rose filed this report for Carolina Connection.
21: UNC created Alert Carolina in 2008. In emergencies, the system sounds sirens and sends mass messages by text, email, and web announcements. However, after a fatal shooting on campus in 2023, many community members expressed discontent with the system because of a lack of direction and informational updates. University officials promised changes to the system and conducted an official review. Those changes included efforts to use clearer language and faster messaging. On August 31st, those same concerns resurfaced as the system failed to alert students of a dangerous individual in the heart of campus. At a September 4th faculty council meeting, UNC Chancellor Lee Roberts explained the situation.
22: We had a really upsetting and scary incident that I think everyone here is probably aware of, where a mentally ill person got into Greenlaw, where the Black Student Movement was having an event.
21: Multiple videos captured the aggressor outside the building attempting to create a makeshift flamethrower out of a bottle of hairspray and a lighter. While students inside the event ducked under desks and frantically called the police, Alert Carolina sent no messages. UNC police say they apprehended the individual within 17 minutes, but the university didn't provide support for the affected students until the next day.
22: The dean of students reached out to the students who were in the room who were affected. The next morning, she reached out to all of them directly to check on them and make sure they were aware of the resources that we have available.
21: But is an email with a link to the university's counseling resources enough? Faculty member Chanel Campbell from the Department of Surgery says it's not.
23: After the individual was apprehended, once there was no continuing threat, why did this not warrant an informational notification?
21: In response, campus police chief Brian James attempted to clarify the purpose of an alert.
1: In certain cases, we do send out informational alerts, but again, he was in custody and there was no greater threat to campus.
21: Chief James went on to explain that these informational alerts are used mostly for low-profile crime reports, such as car and bike theft. The Alert Carolina webpage itself states that the system is used primarily for emergency warnings, crime alerts, adverse conditions, and informational messages. Andrea Sada, a sophomore who was walking nearby at the time of the attack, says the university should have issued an alert.
2: My suggestion for an improvement on Alert Carolina is to just let students know any possible activity or dangerous activity that could be happening. I do feel like I was put in danger by the university not sending out a message. It would have been as easy as a message saying stay clear of that area, and I could have easily avoided walking through the green lot area.
21: At the faculty meeting, Roberts said the administration will review new safety measures for late night student organization meetings. Still, after limited reforms in the past few years, Sada says she isn't hopeful. In Chapel Hill, I'm Samantha Rose.
0: For Carolina Connection, a student-produced radio newscast from the UNC Hussman School of Journalism and Media. 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Staying in crime news, Chapel Hill police have arrested a suspect in an armed robbery that took place just before noon yesterday at the Circle K gas station on the corner of Franklin and Estes. 24-year-old Alagi Azizigjogne faces multiple charges, including robbery with a dangerous weapon, second-degree kidnapping, and assault with a deadly weapon. Nobody was injured in the robbery, but it sent nearby Estes Hills Elementary School and Phillips Middle School into secure mode for a little over an hour. Turning to education, the Chapel Hill Carborough City School Board meets in the Lincoln Center tonight at 6. Their main agenda item is an update on the district's strategic plan, but tonight is also the night Tongde Wu takes her oath of office as a new board member following her appointment last week. She'll serve out the final year plus of Ronnie Dossie's term following Dossie's appointment to the Orange County Board of Commissioners. Back now to campus, where two UNC alums have been named as recipients of this year's MacArthur Genius Grants. Philosopher Philippe de Brigard got his PhD at Carolina in 2011 and now teaches at Duke. His work examines the nature of human memory. Historian Elizabeth Ellis got her PhD in 2015. She's now at Princeton researching the history of indigenous Americans before the arrival of Europeans. Both will receive an $800,000 grant paid over the next 5 years with no strings attached. Finally, two elections as campaigns are ramping up with the 2026 midterm just a little more than a month away. This Sunday, October 4th, a group of predominantly black sororities are hosting a panel of judges to discuss the judicial system and its impact on our everyday lives, featuring local judges Joel Brown and Allison Grine, plus Dorothy Hairston Mitchell from Durham County, State Court of Appeals Judge Toby Hampson, and former Court of Appeals Judge Chris Brook. Orange County Commissioner Ronnie Dossie is one of the organizers.
3: As we talk about the elections more broadly, part of it is understanding information and how do we get engaged and what's happening ahead of election season. And so Alpha Kappa Alpha Sorority Incorporated, the Mu Omicron Omega chapter and the Psi Gamma Omega chapter, Hillsborough and Chapel Hill, as well as Delta Sigma Theta Sorority, the Chapel Hill Carborough Alumni Area chapter, are hosting a judicial forum. And the goal of that session is really to inform the public about the differences in the court systems in the North Carolina state, and also the awareness of how our vote matters with respect to how judges are selected across North Carolina. The mission of the sororities is service generally. And so part of that service is education and civic awareness. And so this felt very important and timely in terms of how people experience the court systems and how an individual can influence what happens in the courts. And that's your vote. Your vote is your voice, right? Understanding how judges are selected and that each of us as individuals can impact that selection, I think, is really powerful.
0: That's Ronnie Dossie speaking there. That forum is 2 to 4 p.m. this Sunday at the Chapel Hill Public Library, free and open to everyone. 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
0: And this traffic report is brought to you by the Chelsea Theater and the Timberline Shopping Center. Coming on to the 8 o'clock hour, we've still got traffic out there on the roads where we saw it a half an hour ago. If you're sticking around Chapel Hill, Carrboro, we've got traffic in both directions on Fordham Boulevard right by Old Mason Farm Road. Accidents been reported on Franklin Street downtown right by Church Street. Doesn't look like it's causing an especially big backup, but might want to be a little bit careful and give yourself a little bit of extra time if you happen to be heading that way. If you're on I-40, you'll see traffic eastbound, first of all, from New Hope Church Road over to NC 86 in northern Chapel Hill. If you're coming west, east from Hillsboro, and then continuing east on 40, you'll see some traffic in southern Durham. Beginning at NC 54, it's off and on heavy until you get to NC 55. Earlier accident reported there, too. If you're on the Durham Freeway, you'll see traffic in both directions through the RTP until you're just past TW Alexander Drive. And if you're seeing anything beyond that that we're not reporting, shoot us a text when you're safe and off the roads and tell us about it at 919-240-6000. And find critically acclaimed new films at the Chelsea Theater in the Timberline Shopping Center. This week, catch feature films The Incomer and Primetime. That's the new Robert Pattinson movie, along with documentaries The History of Concrete and You Had to Be There. Also enjoy the popular Chelsea Classic series. Get showtimes online at thechelseatheater.org. You Had to Be There is a documentary that takes a look back at a very specific moment in the history of comedy. Looks like a lot of fun, too. 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Looking right now at 62 degrees in Chapel Hill, Carrboro. Temperatures beginning to tick up. It is going to be a hot day today with highs in the mid-80s. Mostly sunny skies out there now. It is going to be sunny all day long. We'll have lows around 60 tonight and then mostly sunny again tomorrow, but even hotter. We'll have highs up around 90 degrees to wrap up the week on Friday. That'll be close to or above record highs for October 2nd. That does not last. We'll get a break in the temperature this weekend, but that will come with precipitation. Good chance of rain starting later in the morning on Saturday and continuing all weekend long after that. Highs on Saturday will be in the mid-70s, and then we'll settle into the mid-60s for our high on Sunday. 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That's less than 2 weeks away with Renee Fleming in recital, Voice of Nature, the Anthropocene, an exploration of environmental change through music and imagery. 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Coming up in the second half of the hour, we will have Scott Washington in the studio with this week's round of History Matters. Of course, the Impossible Quiz, trivia question of the day, questions about things you probably saw on the internet this week, and two tickets to the Chelsea Theater up for grabs for the first caller. And with the right answer, that's going to be a little bit more than a half an hour from now. Coming up next, though, we've got sports, including a recap of last night's UNC men's soccer game. We'll hear from one incoming Tar Heel men's basketball transfer who's gearing up for his first season in a Carolina uniform. And I had a chance to speak yesterday with Seth Jarvis, Carolina Hurricanes star, not really about hockey, but about a program at UNC Children's Hospital that he's helping to launch with a big donation. We'll talk about that coming up next after this.
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0: to high gear. That includes Angelo Brizzi, who's transferring in from Buffalo this year. Speaking with the media for the first time this week, Brizzi talked about the journey that led him to Chapel Hill, one that almost took him to another continent before a last-second change.
1: Yeah, I wasn't really looking for anything, just because the timing of my waiver, I had forgotten about it, to be honest, and was getting ready to go overseas and trying to figure out the professional scene, and then I'm in the gym on a Tuesday and get a text at noon that your waiver's been approved. And from there, the next couple weeks were just a whirlwind. And I was just trying to find a situation that made sense to come back to college. You know, Buffalo was great, but unfortunately, given the timing, there were no scholarships left to go back there. So I had to find somewhere else to go. And yeah, you know, Coach Malone called, Coach Martin called, and it was hard to turn down UNC. Very good situation here. So I think it's a good spot to end up last minute. So, yeah.
0: Angelo Brizzi speaking there. Get more coverage of UNC basketball on our website, chapelboro.com. Finally, the Carolina Hurricanes season is now officially underway, with the Canes hoping to defend last year's Stanley Cup. For now, they're having to do it without star forward Seth Jarvis, who's still on the way back from off-season shoulder surgery. But while Jarvis is recovering, he's also doing work off the ice to make a big impact in our community. Last month, we reported that Jarvis made a big donation to the UNC Children's Hospital here in Chapel Hill to help launch the Pause and Heal UNC Children's Facility Dog Program, bringing specially trained dogs to the hospital to support the kids. It's set to launch with two dogs next year, and yesterday I had a chance to chat with Seth Jarvis about it.
2: Seth, thank you so much for being with us.
3: Thank you for having me.
2: So the idea is a cool one. The program at the Children's Hospital is awesome. What's the origin story? How'd it come about?
3: The opportunity just kind of came up, finding out that they needed help in kind of starting a program. It combines two things that I take very seriously in dogs. I'm a huge dog lover, huge animal lover, and helping out children, which is something that as I've gotten older, I've had more opportunities to do, and something I saw a great opportunity to kind of combine both.
2: Your opportunities to help kids, like what speaks to you about that specifically?
3: Well, I think just the situation specifically these kids are in, I mean, it's probably some of the toughest times of their lives and their families' lives. And with this program, it kind of helps just ease the tension a little bit, make it a little bit more comfortable, hopefully a little bit more fun having dogs around. And they've told me that the dogs can make a massive difference for not only the children, but the families as well. And so to be able to do something like that's it's pretty special.
2: What will they be able to do to the dogs, do you know?
3: I mean, I'm not training them, so I'm not too sure, but I think they're more there just for support. I think obviously it's stressful times, so just kind of ease that a little bit, make them a little more comfortable. And I mean, I don't know anyone who doesn't love dogs, so I think anytime you see them, it kind of brings you a smile a little bit.
2: Yeah, speaking with Seth Jarvis, so the program is going to launch next year with two dogs. Like, do you have a vision for how big you want it to get?
3: I mean, as much help as they need, I'm definitely here to kind of support it. So I know we start off with two dogs, and seeing how that goes, if more is necessary, hopefully we can make some changes and help out a little bit more. But I think the plan is right now see how that the two dogs work and go from there.
2: Hoping to expand it out to other hospitals. I don't actually know like how common a program something like this is.
3: Yeah, neither am I really. I've never really heard of something like this, so it's cool to be a part of it. I know it's called Paws and Heels because it's in UNC in the Tar Heels,
2: right.
3: So I'm not sure how expanding that works or what the next steps are, but I'm just really the goal right now is just hoping everything goes well and the dogs are there and it works out for the best of both worlds.
2: Awesome. Speaking with Seth Jarvis, and you just heard it, it's the Pause and Heal UNC Children's Facility Dog Program launching next year with two dogs and hoping to grow from there. So real quick, as we start to wrap up, you're coming back from shoulder surgery. How is that going?
3: It's good. It's a long road, but I mean, I'm starting to see the end of it and kind of ramping up to get ready back to playing.
2: I didn't know you were like dealing with that for 3 years. That must have been tough.
3: Yeah, I mean, it was more painful than anything. Playing wise, it didn't change a whole lot for me. I had obviously a lot of great support around me to kind of make it possible. So just other than dealing with the pain, it wasn't too bad.
2: Still not too painful to lift the cup on the day?
3: Nothing was going to be too painful for that.
2: Speaking again with Seth Jarvis, and we'll wrap up with this. If people are listening and they want to support the effort, anything that they can do?
3: Yeah, there's links to donate. I'm sure it's on their website and other ways to support and help out, and anything's

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0: Sweet. Thank you so much.
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3: Hey, I'm Andrew Marlin, and you're listening to This Morning with Aaron Keck.
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5: To commemorate Keenan Stadium's centennial season this fall, 97.9 The Hill is inviting community members to share their favorite Keenan memories from the past 100 years. As Forrest Gump once said, life is like a box of chocolates. You never know what you're gonna get. The same is true for Keenan Stadium. You never know what you'll see on a given Saturday. On one particular Saturday, though, it was what fans didn't see which makes this a memorable story. UNC Marching Band Director Jeff Fuchs explains.
6: They had scheduled to have parachutists come in with the game ball. The band had to be completely off the field for liability and safety issues for us and them. So we had prepared two options. Option A was as soon as we got to the team tunnel, everybody would turn and go to the sideline until the parachutes landed, then we'd come back. Option B was the parachutes aren't coming, just stay put. And so we get to the game, and it's a cloudy, kind of nasty day, and they said, it's too bad they're not jumping. So we held up the B sign, everybody knew what we were doing. About halfway through the national anthem, I get a tug on my leg, and they're like, they are going to jump. I'm like, oh, great. So I conducted the last half of the national anthem holding up the A sign, and then we got down the field, we split, we got everybody on the sideline, and we stood there, and we stood there, and we stood there. And finally, it was time for the team to come out, so we went back, formed the funnel. About halfway through the first quarter, we found out that the parachutists did in fact jump, but it was so cloudy they lost track and they landed at Wallace Wade Stadium while the Duke team was on the field warming up. And here come these parachutists carrying a North Carolina flag and a UNC flag and a football. It was hilarious. For those of us not involved, it did take the people involved about 3 years to be able to laugh about it.
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2: 8:29, your time. Aaron Keck here with you this morning. 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This week, they've got Digger, the new Tom Cruise movie, Heart of the Beast, Verity, and Forgotten Island. 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But we've got two tickets to give away to a movie at the Lumina Theater, and all you have to do to get entered to win those tickets is text the word Lumina to our text line now. 919-240-6000 is the text line. Again, 919-240-6000. Text the word Lumina to that number now, and that's all you have to do to get entered to win a pair of tickets to see a movie at the Lumina Theater. Half past the hour, news around town brought to you this hour by the Ackland Art Museum. Two great exhibitions up at the Ackland right now. Continental Shift, recent acquisitions of African art. That's from all over the continent. And Care and Concern, recent acquisitions of modern and contemporary art. That's from all over the world. On view now through November 15th. Free admission for the whole museum, as always. And you can find out more about both those exhibits, plus their regular collections and other great stuff they've got at their website, ackland.org. 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Currently 63 degrees in Chapel Hill, Carrboro. It is going to be a nice day today, mostly sunny skies. High temperatures getting up into the mid-80s. It is going to be a fairly hot day today and even hotter tomorrow before we get some rain this weekend. That'll cut the temperature back down to more fall-like levels. We will be pushing record highs today and tomorrow, though, before we get to that. Highs in the mid-80s today with mostly sunny skies. Lows around 60 tonight. And then the sun's back out again tomorrow with temperatures pushing 90 degrees for your Friday. Clouds come in on Friday night, though, and that'll give way to rain this weekend. Starting in the late morning on Saturday, that chance of rain will begin picking up. And then we got rain through the afternoon, evening, overnight, and most of the day on Sunday as well. So plan accordingly for that. It will cut the temperature down to more fall-like levels. Highs in the mid-70s on Saturday. Highs in the mid-60s on Sunday. 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New mystery film Verity joins the comedy Digger, Brad Pitt's Heart of the Beast, and animated film Forgotten Island up on the screens this week. 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
2: 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It's just off Highway 751 at 38 Luder Shop Road, which is about 10 minutes south of 54. Time is 8:32.

0: It is time now for History Matters. We are joined in the studio by Scott Washington, our resident historian extraordinaire, for a look back at this week in history. Good morning.
1: Well, good morning, Aaron. You know, this is a good week when you can have Ben Nelson, the songwriter who wrote Stand By Me at the age of 23, born in Henderson, North Carolina, has a birthday this week. And also, Elvis Presley comes up in the news. The reason why is because on October, he wasn't born this week, but on October 2nd, 1954, he's at the Grand Ole Opry. Oh, he has made it, and it is not a good fit. And in fact, the legend goes that he was told by a manager, you know, this isn't for you. Go back to driving trucks or something.
0: Now, right.
1: That may be apocryphal, but he never goes back to play the Grand Ole Opry, goes into rock and roll, and what a difference that makes. And you know,
0: just heads down the road to Memphis and stops into a studio there.
1: Well, and that's where he graduated from high school. And the interesting thing is that when WCHL went on the air January 25th, 1953, Elvis was a senior in high school.
0: Yep.
1: He would graduate in June of that year, the first in his family to do so. And then, you know, he records in August, and then things kind of pick up. But at the Grand Ole Opry, maybe that was the best rejection. You know, I don't think if he had tried to fit the mold of a country western song singer, whether he would have been as successful as he does.
0: No. Like part of Elvis's appeal was always that he was able to, and like Ray Charles was the same way in the 50s and several others, that they were able to play in different genres.
1: Yes.
0: Like there's Elvis, like hardcore rock and roll, and then there's Elvis
1: Christmas
0: like
1: album.
0: Soft ballads, Elvis Christmas album, Elvis gospel music.
1: That's right.
0: Like
1: that's true.
0: Yeah, he was great in every
1: genre. But he never
0: genre.
1: Went back to the Grand Ole.
0: Fair.
1: Yes, proving that sometimes there are some setbacks, rejections that are better than winning. So that's one of those things. This is a week when, believe it or not, Thanksgiving pops up. Now it's hard to believe Thanksgiving. That's in November. Yes, but on October 3rd, 1789, George Washington issues a presidential proclamation saying the last Thursday in October is going to be a day of Thanksgiving. They had shepherded the Constitution through, and he thought that was worthy of being celebrated. And, of course, North Carolina, that was one of their conditions for ratification, is introduce amendments. So on September 25th, 1789, amendments are suggested. And after that, George Washington says, okay, it's time to have a day. And then, interesting enough, it's November 21st, 5 days before this, 1789, when North Carolina gets on board, ratifies the Constitution, and a month later, the amendments.
0: And then we can have Thanksgiving.
1: Yes, yeah. Exactly. So lots to be thankful for. But the interesting thing is, it might have languished there because nobody had kind of picked this up and said, oh, yeah, we should have a national day of Thanksgiving. And
0: because that was kind of supposed to be a one shot, right? Like we're having a national day of Thanksgiving. Like the idea of the annual holiday comes
1: later.
0: That's
1: right. And if Sarah Jessica Hale, Josepha Hale.
0: She was great in Sex and the City.
1: Mary had a little
0: Sarah
1: lamb.
0: Josepha Hale. Yes, there we go.
1: Thank you. Other people are doing the same thing. Did I hear that right? In the 19th century, who was an editor as well of a women's magazine, a strong proponent of Thanksgiving. And, of course, he was being celebrated up in New England a little bit more frequently. And she's the one who keeps writing president after president until Abraham Lincoln, and I'm sure implored him, look, it's been all these years since the first one. It's your turn. And sure enough, Lincoln issues a proclamation on October 3rd, same date, saying that the last Thursday, in this case, it was November 26th, and that will hold true until Franklin Roosevelt, who says, well, to try to get a little more shopping, it'll be the second to last. Finally, Congress in 1942 says, no, it's going to be the fourth Thursday no matter what. And that's how we get Thanksgiving.
0: Never going to have a holiday without some discussion of how can we turn it into shopping.
1: Yes, that's right.
0: Every single one.
1: Yes. Okay, well, here is something that probably most people don't think of, but the deaf were shunned in communities because there was not a great deal of ways to communicate. believe it or not, Alexander Graham Bell, the guy who invents the telephone, he has a mother who's deaf, his wife is deaf, and he really believes in finding ways to mainstream and bring people in. So not only did he know sign language, but he also really is a big proponent of oralism, this idea of reading lips and vocalizing. And a woman who was born this week, Caroline Yale, who was born in the 19th century, she is the person who actually really becomes a strong proponent of this. This is a big movement that sweeps the United States and really helps to mainstream a community that had been ostracized for so long and give them a voice, as it were.
0: And a reminder that, and we deal with this today, like there are groups of people who are on the out in our society.
1: That's
0: and
1: right.
0: A lot of times it just requires society to make a little change in order to bring them back
1: in. Well, and I think of how WCHL provides a forum for so many voices so that we have and expand our idea of compassion and connection and courage, talking as you do with so many people and interviewing so many people.
0: Sigmund Freud had and most of Sigmund Freud's stuff has been discredited at this point, but he got some stuff right. And one of his insights was, you know, mental illness is really a function of, are you able to get along in society? And treating that sometimes means treating you, the individual, and sometimes it means society has to change.
1: Yeah.
0: Like, there's nothing inherently wrong with you. You just need a society that you can get along in.
1: Fred Rogers also said, it's hard not to like someone when you get to know them.
0: Exactly.
1: The conversation really does matter, and I think this station fosters that.
0: Speaking with Scott Washington, History Matters. Got time for one more. What do we got?
1: Okay. Well, here's a interesting thing that I think we don't people have vacuum cleaners, think, oh, that's great. Well, the vacuum cleaner was patented this week in 1899, but the interesting thing about it was not a suction vacuum cleaner. It was a big gasoline-powered motor, and the contraption would roll down the street, and they would stick a hose through the window, and then they would actually push the dirt off the carpeting. And now, this wasn't wall-to-wall carpeting. It was the kind of carpet you would beat with something, and people really didn't like it. But this actually pushed the dirt off, and then it into a receptacle, which would go out to the street. And they thought that was the big thing. So push or pull, history does that in many ways. And whether it's music or whether it's inventions or it's people that change the way we look at things and make the world a better place.
0: And that's how history matters. Scott Washington, thank you so much.
1: Thank you.
0: It is 8:41. Going to take a quick break and come back in a minute with a band that is playing at Yonder on Saturday night up in Hillsboro. Local music from Neon Ruins on the way next.
2: Hi, friends. This is Mark Pons with Chapel Hill Tire. Sometimes it's the little things that make the biggest difference on a road trip. 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

0: from last year. That is local music from Neon Ruins, Never the Same Way Twice on 97.9 The Hill. If you like that song, I got good news for you. You can catch them live in concert this weekend. They're playing up at Yonder in Hillsboro on Saturday night. Time is 8:47.
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0: And this traffic report is brought to you by Griffles USA. Looking not too bad out there on the roadways if you're hitting I-40. There is one exception, though. If you're on 40 eastbound through Southern Village, heavy traffic from 54 over to Fayetteville Road. That's an accident right by Fayetteville that's causing that. Once you're past Fayetteville, it gets back to normal, but it will be slow, especially between 751 and Fayetteville. If you want to take 54 as an alternative, you can. You won't see too much traffic. But give yourself more time either way. Otherwise, you'll see a little bit of traffic on 40 eastbound around RDU Airport as well until you're just past Aviation Parkway. Durham Freeway slow in both directions still until you're just past TW Alexander Drive in both directions. And if you're sticking around Chapel Hill Carborough, still a little bit of traffic lingering on Fordham Boulevard right by Old Mason Farm Road. Not too bad there. Heaviest traffic in town is coming into Chapel Hill from Durham on 15501. You'll see some stop and go traffic between I-40 and Sage Road. Looks like an accident right by the Sage Road intersection causing that delay. And we've still got your typical school drop-off traffic on Weaver Dairy Road and Homestead Road by the high schools. If you're seeing anything we're not reporting, shoot us a text when you're safe and off the roads and tell us about it at 919-240-6000. Of course, don't forget to throw the word Lumina in there, and you'll also get entered to win a pair of tickets to see a movie at the Lumina Theater. Today's the day of our Lumina ticket giveaway. 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Right now, we've got sunny skies. Temperature picking up quick. It's 67 degrees now in Chapel Hill. It's going to be 87 by the end of the day today. Sunny skies all day long. High temperatures getting up into the mid, maybe even the upper 80s by the day's end. Overnight lows around 60 tonight, and then even hotter tomorrow. We'll be up close to 90 degrees for Friday with mostly sunny skies. Definitely pushing record highs tomorrow. We could be doing that today as well. The heat wave is not going to last. We'll see that temperature coming down to more normal temperatures for this time of year this weekend, but that is going to come with rain. We'll see precipitation beginning probably midday on Sunday, maybe late morning or early afternoon, sometime on either side of noon. We'll see precipitation beginning, and then it's going to stick around all weekend long, all day on Saturday after that, and then most of the day on Sunday too. But it will cut the temperature. We'll have highs in the mid-70s on Saturday. Sunday's high is only going to be in the mid-60s, so get ready for that. 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Your time is 8:50. That sound means it's time for the Impossible Quiz, your chance to win a pair of movie tickets to a local theater right here in Chapel Hill. Been talking about the Lumina today because we're doing our ticket giveaway, but for the Impossible Quiz today, we're giving away two tickets to the Chelsea, a theater located in Timberline Shopping Center, showing award-winning independent films, thought-provoking documentaries, and classic movies from around the world. With a selection of beer and wine and the best popcorn in Chapel Hill, find out what's showing at the Chelsea Theater.org. Two tickets to give away to the Chelsea for the first caller in with the right answer to today's trivia question. And again, this week's topic is things you probably saw on the internet. 919-929-9245 is our studio line. That's going to be the number to call. 919-929-9245. Get by your phones and get ready. Here we go. For two tickets to the Chelsea Theater, give me a call and tell me this. On April Fool's Day, 2008, every single link on YouTube's homepage was deliberately redirected to what video? On April Fool's Day, 2008, every single link on YouTube's homepage was deliberately redirected to what video? Think you know? Got a guess? Give me a call. 919-929-9245 is the number. It's 929-WCHL. If you're looking for the letters, first right answer gets two tickets to the Chelsea Theater.
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0: 8:54 is your time. Congrats to Doug Knoll, first in with the right answer to today's trivia question. Looking for the video that every single link on YouTube's homepage was deliberately redirected to on April Fool's Day 2008. YouTube was rickrolling everyone. It was Never Gonna Give You Up by Rick Astley. Good job, Doug Knoll. You've got two tickets to the Chelsea Theater in the Timberline Shopping Center. We will reset that prize. It'll be two tickets to the Lumina Theater in our next installment of the Impossible Quiz tomorrow.
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0: And as it happens, we've got literally the exact correct amount of time left in the hour to play the song, so we might as well, right? 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

0: And that is going to do it for me on this morning. I'll be back here for Live and Local tonight at 6, but I'm about to turn the studio over to Andrew Stuckey to take over for the morning grind in just a couple of minutes. One more look at weather before I step away. Temps picking up at 68 degrees now in Chapel Hill with mostly sunny skies. Going to be mostly sunny all day with highs in the mid, maybe even the upper 80s today. Going to be a hot one for the beginning of October. Lows around 60 tonight and then even hotter tomorrow. We'll be pushing record highs up around 90 degrees for Friday with mostly sunny skies. Rain comes in this weekend starting around noon on Saturday and continuing all the way through Sunday. Cooler, though, with highs around 75 on Saturday, 65 on Sunday. Have a good one. It's 9 o'clock.
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2: ABC News, I'm Sherry Preston. The investigation just beginning into what happened on a Fly Dubai plane headed for Tel Aviv, where the co-pilot apparently stabbed the pilot in what Israeli officials think might have been a terror attack. ABC's Sophie Flay.
3: One question for investigators, how did a pilot get a knife on the plane? Netanyahu claims there may have been a security loophole with metal detectors in Dubai. Another question for investigators, was this a pilot experiencing a mental health crisis?
2: Passengers were able to get to the cockpit and the plane was put down safely in Saudi Arabia. Another investigation is getting underway into what happened overnight in Tennessee. Convicted killer Krista Pike was supposed to be put to death but survived 2 doses of the execution drugs. One person under arrest after allegedly threatening to shoot up the Texas State Capitol building in Austin. And warnings about possible flooding across much of the middle of the country with the most dangerous conditions showing up in the middle of Texas. This is ABC News. The Texas Senate race, one of the tightest in this year's midterms. Republican candidate Ken Paxton caught on tape complaining about poll numbers and blaming President Trump for it recently. Still, they'll be campaigning together later today, says ABC Chief White House Correspondent Mary Bruce.
4: Recent polling shows Democrat James Tallarico with a slight edge over Republican Ken Paxton in the state's closely watched Senate race, which could determine control of Congress. Paxton, the Texas Attorney General, is expected to join Trump this afternoon, even after the New York Times released audio of Paxton complaining that Trump's midterm convention in Dallas hurt Republican campaigns, including his own.
2: Paxton's campaign says polls show he actually has the edge over James Tallarico in that race. Nike today releasing the Caitlin Clark Signature Collection, her specially designed WNBA shoes and an 18-piece apparel collection with jackets, hoodies, and t-shirts now on sale. I'm Sherry Preston, ABC News.
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10: Good morning. 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Andrew Stuckey here in the Chapel Hill Media Group studio with a bunch of coffee in my hand and a bunch of great songs in the playlist that are going to keep it kind of chill as we get eased into this Thursday on the first day of October. I will take a sip of my coffee and start this Cass McCombs song. Paul Newman Coffee doing the good things it always does. This is Dreams Come True Girl here on the Morning Grind.

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0: Greg Mendez with Alone here on The Morning Grind. Andrew here with some community partners queued up. We'll do some Ben Folds 5. We'll check the weather. We'll get some more local music from earlier this year. All that and more is coming up here on The Morning Grind.
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Ben Folds 5 there with Magic, a tune penned by drummer Darren Jesse. Still very active in the local music scene. Speaking of local music, we've got Magpie from earlier this year now. This is Too Far Gone.

0: 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If you're driving around Carrboro, watch for traffic delays for the race that morning. Durham's annual Pride Parade is Saturday, October 3rd from noon to 2 p.m. at Duke's East Campus, wrapping up an entire week of Pride events in town. 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And for more information about upcoming events and happenings in our community, at the local events calendar page on our website, chapelboro.com.
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0: Now for your local news, I'm Aaron Keck. First, a quick update on the armed robbery that took place on the corner of Franklin and Estes yesterday at the Circle K gas station just before noon. Chapel Hill police say they do now have a suspect in custody facing multiple charges. Nobody was injured in the robbery, but it sent nearby Estes Hills Elementary School and Phillips Middle School into secure mode for a little over an hour. Get more on that on our website, chapelborough.com. In education news, the Chapel Hill Carborough City School Board meets in the Lincoln Center tonight at 6. Their main agenda item is an update on the district's strategic plan, but tonight is also the night Tongdae Wu takes her oath of office as a new board member following her appointment last week. She'll serve out the final year plus of Ronnie Dossie's term following Dossie's appointment to the Orange County Board of Commissioners. On campus, two UNC alums have been named as recipients of this year's MacArthur Genius Grants. Philosopher Philippe de Brigard got his PhD at Carolina in 2011, now teaches at Duke. His work examines the nature of human memory. And historian Elizabeth Ellis got her PhD in 2015. She's now at Princeton researching the history of indigenous Americans before the arrival of European settlers. Both will receive an $800,000 grant paid over the next 5 years with no strings attached. Turning to sports, UNC men's soccer got its second straight win last night, shutting out West Florida 2-0 on Dorrance Field. Viraji Romani got the game-winning goal in the 33rd minute as UNC improved to 4-2 with three ties on the year. Meanwhile, on the women's side, Summer Dennegan and Bella Devi got named yesterday to the midseason watch list for the MAC Herman Trophy. That goes to the National Player of the Year. They're among 30 players on that list nationwide. A lot of activity in UNC sports this weekend. Reminder that Carolina basketball season is just a month away from starting. You can get more on that on our website, chapelborough.com. With your hometown news, I'm Aaron Keck.
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0: Local music from H.C. McIntyre. Before that, we heard from Junip. Now we're going to hear from David Bohr.
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That's Billie Eilish with When the Party's Over here on The Morning Grind. First hour of The Morning Grind's almost over, and that is my traditional get-a-refill coffee point. But I will confess that I got my coffee during that Imogen Heap song we were listening to earlier, so I'll continue to nurse this one through Built to Spill's Fling and ABC News coming up here on The Morning Grind.

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9: ABC News, I'm Sherry Preston. Passengers on board the Fly Dubai passenger jet bound for Tel Aviv being called heroes after they were able to get into the cockpit after the co-pilot apparently stabbed the pilot. ABC News contributor Steve Ganyard says they saved the plane.
10: Two remarkable things here. One, the airplane went way past its maximum designed airspeed. And the second is that the passenger was able to recover the airplane without ripping the wings off. If it had gone another 10 seconds, they may not have had the altitude or the time to pull that aircraft out of the dive.
9: Officials in the United Arab Emirates say they are taking the lead on the investigation. Israeli officials see it as a possible terror attack. Tennessee's governor is ordering a halt to all executions in his state after convicted killer Krista Pike was given two doses of what were supposed to be lethal injections. She survived. An investigation is underway. Just over a month until the midterms, President Trump hitting the campaign trail in Texas today. This is ABC News. Officials in Texas say they thwarted a credible threat against the state capitol. ABC's Alex Stone has details.
11: A notice sent to Texas state senators and reviewed by ABC News says on Tuesday night, the Department of Public Safety learned of a credible threat by a main suspect who, along with suspected co-conspirators, were planning an attack on the Texas capitol. The attack was to occur on Thursday, October 1st. The FBI and Texas troopers arrested the main suspect with the help of a SWAT team. The notice says the investigation is ongoing and there is now an enhanced law enforcement presence at the state capitol. Alex Stone, ABC News.
9: With gas prices $1.46 higher now than before the war and the average rate on a 30-year mortgage resting at 7.6%, more people are buying now and paying later. New report from the Fed says Americans put $160 billion on such plans last year, a nearly 80% increase since 2023. The buy now, pay later plans also being used for more everyday expenses like food and even rent. Sherry Preston, ABC News.
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14: 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I like to provide buyers and sellers the information that they need to make correct, powerful decisions around housing. 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So if you have any questions, whether you're buying or selling, call me at 919-937-7104.
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17: Good morning. Just after 10 o'clock here on the Morning Grind. Andrew Stuckey with you. I appreciate the company as we get a little bit deeper into this October 1st. I will keep the music low key as we prepare for Jordan Bile to come in a little bit, take over for the record shop. She will make no promises about keeping it low key. But between now and then, we will have some music that's going to go pretty easy on the ears, starting with Langhorne Slim, Be Set Free.

0: Here's a cup with your name just butchered on it to prove that you will let literally anyone treat you literally however they want, as long as they're handing you a cup of the chemical reward of an unregulated psychoactive drug.
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0: 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We've got some community partners, and then I do want to look at our weather forecast coming up here on The Morning Grind.
1: 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Did you know that Briar Chapel boasts an impressive 2,500 homes? 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

That's Always with Dreams tonight here on The Morning Grind. Andrew Stuckey in, and I keep meaning to check the weather and forgetting, so I'm going to take a look now. Maybe I'm just trying to avoid this last gasp of summer that's arriving today and hanging out through tomorrow. 87 degrees and mostly sunny, and then 89 tomorrow and mostly sunny. Rainy over the weekend, but with significantly reduced temperatures. 76 for the high on Saturday and just 68 on Sunday. But again, rain likely both of those days starting in the PM hours on Saturday. Looking ahead to next week, we'll be in the 70s and mostly sunny most days, and that feels like October. We got some local music now from Love and Valor. This is You'll See Why here on The Morning Grind. When you

0: Hey everyone, this is Brighton McConnell, and here's what you can find on chapelboro.com today. While the Binkley Baptist Church community in Chapel Hill just said goodbye to their longtime pastor, the congregation decided to start something in his honor. Read our feature on their new fund to eliminate up to $1 million in medical debt for Triangle residents. 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Next, head to the website's Town Square section to read the latest submissions in our Viewpoints series. We have a pair of op-eds about Chapel Hill's ongoing land use management ordinance work, as well as a story from a former resident about his remarkable interaction recently with a bald eagle. Finally, there have been some key college sports updates on the national scale. Check our sports section to learn about what the Senate's approval of the Protect College Sports Act means, and the latest court updates on eligibility for a handful of UNC's fifth-year players. All of that and so much more is on your favorite daily local news source, chapelboro.com.
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0: Now for your local news, I'm Aaron Keck. First, a quick update on the armed robbery that took place on the corner of Franklin and Estes yesterday at the Circle K gas station just before noon. Chapel Hill police say they do now have a suspect in custody facing multiple charges. Nobody was injured in the robbery, but it sent nearby Estes Hills Elementary School and Phillips Middle School into secure mode for a little over an hour. Get more on that on our website, chapelboro.com. In education news, the Chapel Hill Carver City School Board meets in the Lincoln Center tonight at 6. Their main agenda item is an update on the district's strategic plan, but tonight is also the night Tongdae Wu takes her oath of office as a new board member following her appointment last week. She'll serve out the final year plus of Ronnie Dossie's term following Dossie's appointment to the Orange County Board of Commissioners. On campus, two UNC alums have been named as recipients of this year's MacArthur Genius Grants. Philosopher Philippe de Brigard got his PhD at Carolina in 2011, now teaches at Duke. His work examines the nature of human memory. And historian Elizabeth Ellis got her PhD in 2015. She's now at Princeton researching the history of indigenous Americans before the arrival of European settlers. Both will receive an $800,000 grant paid over the next 5 years with no strings attached. Turning to sports, UNC men's soccer got its second straight win last night, shutting out West Florida 2-0 on Dorrance Field. Viraji Romani got the game-winning goal in the 33rd minute as UNC improved to 4-2 with three ties on the year. Meanwhile, on the women's side, Summer Dennegan and Bella Devi got named yesterday to the midseason watch list for the MAC Herman Trophy. That goes to the National Player of the Year. They're among 30 players on that list nationwide. A lot of activity in UNC sports this weekend. Reminder that Carolina basketball season is just a month away from starting. You can get more on that on our website, chapelboro.com. With your hometown news, I'm Aaron Keck.
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0: local music from Kate Rudy from 2022. That's Around. We've got some community partners, and then we'll be in the last leg of the morning grind coming up here on 97.9 The Hill.
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That's The Two Lips with Talk. Before that, we had She and Him covering Gonna Get Along Without You Now. I'm Andrew Stuckey, about to yield the studio to one Jordan Bile for the Record Shop. You can expect the music to be a little bit louder, a little bit more rockin', and Jordan's unique flavor to the playlist mix, of course. In the meantime, I'll get that transition started with Medium Build covering Sympathy is a Knife here on The Morning Grind. 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
1: ABC News, I'm Sherry Preston. The investigation is just beginning into what happened on that Fly Dubai plane headed for Tel Aviv, where the co-pilot apparently stabbed the pilot in what Israeli officials think might have been a terror attack. Passengers were able to get to the cockpit, one of them even pulling the controls up so the plane didn't crash. Two people killed, one still missing after a medical helicopter crashed off the Southern California coast. Here's ABC's Gio Benitez.
2: This was a desperate search and rescue mission overnight in the waters off Catalina Island near Avalon when the medical transport helicopter crashed into the Pacific. So the LA County Fire Department divers, helicopters, and marine rescue crews, they raced to the scene. Officials say five people were on board the chopper belonging to Reach Medical Services.
1: No executions in the state of Tennessee for the time being after the first woman to have been put to death there in 200 years survived two lethal injections last night. She was taken away in an ambulance and is still hospitalized. This is ABC News. Cornell University has released the 99-page report on its investigation of a 2024 frat party in which a woman says she was raped by multiple men. That woman, Jane Doe, now suing the school. ABC's Aaron Katursky.
3: ABC News has also obtained text messages Jane Doe exchanged days after with one of the men she now accuses of rape. Bro, everyone knows. My reputation is destroyed, and I'm utterly ashamed. Later texting, everyone needs to grow up because sexuality and sex is changing, and stuff like this is going to become more common. I'm also really open-minded, though. I love you, King. The following week, that man appears worried. I'm being labeled an assaulter in the public eye. Jane Doe first reassured him. The next day, she texts, I think I'm done talking to you. I know you lied. And that same day, she went to police.
1: No criminal charges were ever filed. Millions of Americans in line for more bad weather, a line of severe storms extending from the Mexican border through the Great Lakes. I'm Sherry Preston, ABC News.
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0: Welcome into The Record Shop. Happy Thursday. I'm Jordan Vile. 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And I'll be back after a couple songs to highlight one of those businesses for you. But first, let's get started with the music and The Record Shop. This is local artist His Golden Messenger to kick us off with Last Orders.

0: 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I'm Jordan Bile. 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
1: My name's Xavier Williams. I'm from Chapel Hill. I would recommend Noble Orthodontics, that friendly atmosphere that they have. It was very welcoming to come in and very informative as well. I really felt like all of my questions were taken care of and addressed appropriately, and felt like the treatment plan that was developed for me really aligned with what I was trying to do. It was a very quick process as well. By the time I scheduled my consultation and by the time I actually started my treatment, the time between there was very short, which was nice for someone that was looking to see results as quickly as possible.
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That was Pool Girl with Crab on the Record Shop. I'm Jordan Bile. It's going to be another beautiful, warm, sunny day today. The high is going to be in the upper 80s with the low in the mid 50s again. It's time for some more music in the Record Shop. 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
1: 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And Sunday, October 4th, the nonprofit Table is hosting its 14th annual Empty Bowls event, 3 to 6 p.m. at Carborough Town Commons. 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
1: Now for your local news, I'm Aaron Keck. First, a quick update on the armed robbery that took place on the corner of Franklin and Estes yesterday at the Circle K gas station just before noon. Chapel Hill police say they do now have a suspect in custody facing multiple charges. Nobody was injured in the robbery, but it sent nearby Estes Hills Elementary School and Phillips Middle School into secure mode for a little over an hour. Get more on that on our website, chapelboro.com. In education news, the Chapel Hill Carrboro City School Board meets in the Lincoln Center tonight at 6. Their main agenda item is an update on the district's strategic plan, but tonight is also the night Tongde Wu takes her oath of office as a new board member following her appointment last week. She'll serve out the final year plus of Ronnie Dossie's term following Dossie's appointment to the Orange County Board of Commissioners. On campus, two UNC alums have been named as recipients of this year's MacArthur Genius Grants. Philosopher Philippe de Brigard got his PhD at Carolina in 2011, now teaches at Duke. His work examines the nature of human memory. And historian Elizabeth Ellis got her PhD in 2015. She's now at Princeton researching the history of indigenous Americans before the arrival of European settlers. Both will receive an $800,000 grant paid over the next 5 years with no strings attached. Turning to sports, UNC men's soccer got its second straight win last night, shutting out West Florida 2-0 on Dorrance Field. Viraji Romani got the game-winning goal in the 33rd minute as UNC improved to 4-2 with three ties on the year. Meanwhile, on the women's side, Summer Dennegan and Bella Devi got named yesterday to the midseason watch list for the MAC Herman Trophy. That goes to the National Player of the Year. They're among 30 players on that list nationwide. A lot of activity in UNC sports this weekend. Reminder that Carolina basketball season is just a month away from starting. You can get more on that on our website, chapelboro.com. With your hometown news, I'm Aaron Keck.
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That was local artist Quiet Knot with Haley on the Record Shop. I'm Jordan Bile. 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
3: 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You're fine, probably, maybe? I'm Adam Bishop, pastor at New Hope Church, and this October, we're talking honestly about our emotional health. The good days, the hard days, and all the weird stuff in between. Because faith doesn't require us to pretend we're fine. And the Bible has a lot to say about what we're feeling, even the things we'd rather not talk about. We're calling the series, I Guess I Just Feel Like. Come join us this October for an honest conversation at New Hope Church in Durham.
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was Feel So Good to Be You by Mama Duke on the Record Shop. I'm Jordan Bile. That's about all I have time for right now, but I will be back with plenty more great music in the Record Shop after ABC News at the top of next hour. To close this out right now, I've got one more song. This is Dire Straits with Walk of Life.

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1: 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If you're driving around Carrboro, watch for traffic delays for the race that morning. Durham's annual Pride Parade is Saturday, October 3rd from noon to 2 p.m. at Duke's East Campus, wrapping up an entire week of Pride events in town. 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
1: ABC News, I'm Sherry Preston. The family of Renee Good, a protester who was shot and killed by an ICE agent in Minneapolis while in her car, has filed a civil lawsuit against the U.S. government and several top federal officials. A judge dismissing the reflecting pool vandalism charges against David Hearn with prejudice, meaning they cannot be filed again. The Justice Department tried to leave open the possibility that Hearn could be recharged in the future. The judge said no. The Wayne County, Michigan Prosecutor's Office has announced that the charges brought against parents of a three-year-old boy who brought a holstered handgun to daycare. Tennessee Governor Bill Lee on the botched execution of Krista Pike. She survived two doses of what was supposed to be a lethal drug last night.
2: I'm highly disappointed, along with Tennesseans, about what happened last night.
1: Lee has ordered a pause on all executions. Israeli Prime Minister Benjamin Netanyahu says the investigation has only begun into the Fly Dubai cockpit attack. This is ABC News. The U.S. Supreme Court has agreed to review a Trump administration policy denying bond hearings for immigrants as the government carries out a sweeping crackdown. The justices to consider whether immigrants who've been living in the U.S. a long time should remain detained while challenging their deportations. Tens of millions of Americans are in the target zone for more rough weather today.
3: The heavy rain here in Dallas-Fort Worth has already brought flooding to Abilene, Texas, to the west of here. But this is part of a much longer line of severe thunderstorms that extends from the Mexican border all the way to the Great Lakes. Beyond the flooding, it's also brought a series of tornadoes to Kansas.
1: That's ABC's Jim Ryan in Dallas. Glaciers in Switzerland have lost 5% of their ice volume just in the last year. That's the second largest percentage ever experienced. The obvious reasons for it, less snow in the winter and a lot hotter weather in the summer. I'm Sherry Preston, ABC News.
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5: 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I'm Jordan Vile. 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But first, let's get back into the music on the Record Shop. And we're going to start this hour how we started the last one, with a local artist. This is Monty Bynum with Cha-Cha.

That was another local artist, Superchunk, with If You're Not Dark on The Record Shop. I'm Jordan Bile. 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Everyone's favorite local pizzeria is always sure to be a hit. Brothers Angelo and Vinny have been serving native Italian dishes since 1980. IP3 is the place to be. It's time for some more music in the Record Shop, and we're going to hear from Suki Waterhouse again, but this time with a song she did with Ash. This is called Pushing Daisies.

0: I'm Nick from the Baxter Bar and Arcade on Graham Street. 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
1: Hey everyone, this is Brighton McConnell, and here's what you can find on chapelboro.com today. While the Binkley Baptist Church community in Chapel Hill just said goodbye to their longtime pastor, the congregation decided to start something in his honor. Read our feature on their new fund to eliminate up to $1 million in medical debt for Triangle residents. 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Next, head to the website's Town Square section to read the latest submissions in our Viewpoints series. We have a pair of op-eds about Chapel Hill's ongoing land use management ordinance work, as well as a story from a former resident about his remarkable interaction recently with a bald eagle. Finally, there have been some key college sports updates on the national scale. Check our sports section to learn about what the Senate's approval of the Protect College Sports Act means, and the latest court updates on eligibility for a handful of UNC's fifth-year players. All of that and so much more is on your favorite daily local news source, chapelboro.com.

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1: Now for your local news, I'm Aaron Keck. First, a quick update on the armed robbery that took place on the corner of Franklin and Estes yesterday at the Circle K gas station just before noon. Chapel Hill police say they do now have a suspect in custody facing multiple charges. Nobody was injured in the robbery, but it sent nearby Estes Hills Elementary School and Phillips Middle School into secure mode for a little over an hour. Get more on that on our website, chapelboro.com. In education news, the Chapel Hill Carrboro City School Board meets in the Lincoln Center tonight at 6. Their main agenda item is an update on the district's strategic plan, but tonight is also the night Tongde Wu takes her oath of office as a new board member following her appointment last week. She'll serve out the final year plus of Ronnie Dossie's term following Dossie's appointment to the Orange County Board of Commissioners. On campus, two UNC alums have been named as recipients of this year's MacArthur Genius Grants. Philosopher Philippe de Brigard got his PhD at Carolina in 2011, now teaches at Duke. His work examines the nature of human memory. And historian Elizabeth Ellis got her PhD in 2015. She's now at Princeton researching the history of indigenous Americans before the arrival of European settlers. Both will receive an $800,000 grant paid over the next 5 years with no strings attached. Turning to sports, UNC men's soccer got its second straight win last night, shutting out West Florida 2-0 on Dorrance Field. Faraji Romani got the game-winning goal in the 33rd minute as UNC improved to 4-2 with three ties on the year. Meanwhile, on the women's side, Summer Dennegan and Bella Devi got named yesterday to the midseason watch list for the MAC Herman Trophy. That goes to the National Player of the Year. They're among 30 players on that list nationwide. A lot of activity in UNC sports this weekend. Again, reminder that Carolina basketball season is just a month away from starting. You can get more on that on our website, chapelboro.com. With your hometown news, I'm Aaron Keck.
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That was Get Away From Me by Julia Jacklin on The Record Shop. I'm Jordan Pyle. UNC men's soccer beat West Florida last night 2-0. Their next game will be on Saturday at Boston College. 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I've got some more music for us now in The Record Shop. I love this song. This is Allison by Elvis Costello and The Attractions.

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That was Radiohead with No Surprises on the Record Shop. I'm Jordan Pyle. That's about all I have time for right now, but there's plenty more great music still to come in the Record Shop after ABC News at the top of next hour. Before I step into my little break here, I'm going to play one more song for us. Here's the Beatles with Helter Skelter.

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1: 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And Sunday, October 4th, the nonprofit Table is hosting its 14th annual Empty Bowls event, 3 to 6 p.m. at Carborough Town Commons. 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
11: ABC News, I'm Wayne Cabot.
12: So far as we know, the Department of Correction followed exactly the protocol that was outlined.
11: Tennessee Governor Bill Lee trying to understand why death row inmate Krista Pike did not die after two execution attempts, why the lethal injections were not lethal. He says while Tennesseans voted for capital punishment,
12: there is no one that wanted what happened last night to happen.
11: The inmate now in a hospital, no word on her condition. The pilot who was attacked at 34,000 feet is said to be talking, even laughing and smiling as he recovers in a hospital in the UAE. The co-pilot who allegedly attacked him and tried to crash the plane is in Saudi custody. Israel's prime minister saying now it's too soon to tell if this was a terror attack. A D.C. judge today dropped the Justice Department's reflecting pool vandalism case against former Olympian David Hearn without prejudice, meaning it cannot be dragged up. This is ABC News. Our warming climate continues to be unkind to the glaciers.
13: Glaciers in Switzerland are melting fast.
14: The glaciers this year, they have lost enormous quantities of ice. In total, it was 5% less in terms of ice volume.
13: That's the second highest loss on record. Matthias Huss, director of glacier monitoring in Switzerland, says reasons for the ice loss: less snow in the winter and much hotter summers across Europe. Sherry Preston, ABC News.
11: This loss of glacier ice can threaten the water supply and increase risk of landslides and flash flooding. There's a new smartphone made just for kids. It's a startup called Freckle, which is taking pre-orders now for a phone meant to keep kids connected to their parents. But there's no app store, no internet access, no social media. Unclear what makes it a smartphone. It costs $200 and will ship in December. I'm Wayne Cabot, ABC News.
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17: 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I'm Jordan Bile. 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We're starting this hour with Paul Simon, Kodachrome.

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I'm Jordan Bile. 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This is Sloth Rust with Dystopian Cemetery.

0: There's something about the taste of cherry Coca-Cola that makes every moment a little more memorable. 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With cherry Coca-Cola, Diet Cherry Coke, and Coke Zero Sugar Cherry, grab an ice-cold cherry favorite and make some new memories with a taste that's been bringing people together for generations.
1: 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In the long run, the fact that local businesses do business locally leads to more resources for our community. Better schools, better teachers, more public services. You're not saving the world when you go out to eat, but every little bit makes a difference. 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

That was local artist Tiff Merritt with Last Day I Knew What to Do on The Record Shop. I'm Jordan Pyle. 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
1: 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If you're driving around Carrboro, watch for traffic delays for the race that morning. Durham's annual Pride Parade is Saturday, October 3rd from noon to 2 p.m. at Duke's East Campus, wrapping up an entire

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1: Now for your local news, I'm Aaron Keck. First, a quick update on the armed robbery that took place on the corner of Franklin and Estes yesterday at the Circle K gas station just before noon. Chapel Hill police say they do now have a suspect in custody facing multiple charges. Nobody was injured in the robbery, but it sent nearby Estes Hills Elementary School and Phillips Middle School into secure mode for a little over an hour. Get more on that on our website, chapelboro.com. In education news, the Chapel Hill Carrboro City School Board meets in the Lincoln Center tonight at 6. Their main agenda item is an update on the district's strategic plan, but tonight is also the night Tongdae Wu takes her oath of office as a new board member following her appointment last week. She'll serve out the final year plus of Ronnie Dossie's term following Dossie's appointment to the Orange County Board of Commissioners. On campus, two UNC alums have been named as recipients of this year's MacArthur Genius Grants. Philosopher Philippe de Brugard got his PhD at Carolina in 2011, now teaches at Duke. His work examines the nature of human memory. And historian Elizabeth Ellis got her PhD in 2015. She's now at Princeton researching the history of indigenous Americans before the arrival of European settlers. Both will receive an $800,000 grant paid over the next 5 years with no strings attached. Turning to sports, UNC men's soccer got its second straight win last night, shutting out West Florida 2-0 on Dorrance Field. Faraji Romani got the game-winning goal in the 33rd minute as UNC improved to 4-2 with three ties on the year. Meanwhile, on the women's side, Summer Dennegan and Bella Devi got named yesterday to the midseason watch list for the MAC Herman Trophy. That goes to the National Player of the Year. They're among 30 players on that list nationwide. A lot of activity in UNC sports this weekend. Reminder that Carolina basketball season is just a month away from starting. You can get more on that on our website, chapelboro.com. With your hometown news, I'm Aaron Keck.
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4: 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Holla.

That was All That You Are by Ray Bull on The Record Shop. I'm Jordan Bile. Wednesday, October 7th is National Walk and Roll to School Day. Carrboro Elementary students and families are invited to join Mayor Barbara Fushi at Wilson Park that morning at 7. Everyone will take a group picture and walk to Carrboro Elementary together. It's time for some more music on The Record Shop. 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

That was the Beastie Boys with Intergalactic. And before that, we heard Green Day with Brain Stew on the Record Shop. I'm Jordan Bile, and unfortunately, my time with you has come to a close. It's time for me to close up the doors of our figurative record shop here on 97 on the Hill and pass the mic back off to Andrew for Indie with Andy and News on the Hill after that. I've got one more song to close us out in the record shop today. Here's Bikini Kill with Carnival.

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1: 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While the Binkley Baptist Church community in Chapel Hill just said goodbye to their longtime pastor, the congregation decided to start something in his honor. Read our feature on their new fund to eliminate up to $1 million in medical debt for Triangle residents. 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Next, head to the website's Town Square section to read the latest submissions in our Viewpoints series. We have a pair of op-eds about Chapel Hill's ongoing land use management ordinance work, as well as a story from a former resident about his remarkable interaction recently with a bald eagle. Finally, there have been some key college sports updates on the national scale. Check our sports section to learn about what the Senate's approval of the Protect College Sports Act means, and the latest court updates on eligibility for a handful of UNC's fifth-year players. All of that and so much more is on your favorite daily local news source, chapelboro.com.
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12: ABC News, I'm Wayne Cabot. Tennessee is grappling with punishment, capital punishment, after death row inmate Krista Pike survived the execution attempts last night, twice.
13: The people of Tennessee have determined that the death penalty is the appropriate penalty for the most heinous crimes in the state. The people of Tennessee make that decision, and my job is to make sure then that those sentences are carried out.
12: Governor Bill Lee says correction officers followed exact protocol. Unclear how the inmate survived those 2 shots. Also unclear what kind of condition she's in that hospital. The co-pilot, suspected of trying to crash a Fly Dubai flight yesterday, is in Saudi custody. The hero plumber who took the yoke and landed the plane says the attacker called out, kill me, in English. Israel's Prime Minister Netanyahu is now saying it is too soon to link this to terrorism. The attacked pilot is said to be communicative as he recovers in the hospital. This is ABC News. The family of Rene Goode is suing White House advisor Stephen Miller, former DHS Secretary Kristi Noem, Border Czar Tom Homan, and the ICE agent who fired into her Honda Pilot in Minneapolis in January, killing her. The complaint says the agent, Jonathan Ross, fired as her SUV was turning away from him. The family's lawsuit claiming excessive and deadly force.
14: We are here today not out of anger and not out of hate. We are here because Renee's love and legacy demand a better world for her children, for this community, and for this country.
12: Becca Goode, her wife, this week ICE changed guidance on who can stop vehicles. Now it's only those with lights and sirens and who've completed relevant training. An apparent imposter is purporting to be the hero Fly Dubai pilot. A post on X has hundreds of thousands of views and shares, but don't be fooled by the blue check mark on the account. On X, users can now pay for verification while still being imposters. I'm Wayne Cabot, ABC News.
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Van Halen with Jump here on Indy with Andy. Thanks for listening this afternoon. Andy here with you. It is Thursday afternoon. It is Theme Thursday, and we're going verbs today, doing all songs that have verbs as titles. So we started there with Van Halen's Jump. Now we'll pick up Florence and the Machine, Swimming.

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9: Hey, thanks for hanging out on a Thursday afternoon. It's Theme Thursday, and we are doing all verb title songs, so getting some action involved here. Next up, Counting Crows. They're just hanging around.

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0: Now, the making of a good compilation tape is a very subtle art. 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
2: Thanks for listening this afternoon. Andy here with you on a theme Thursday. We're doing all verb songs, and I guess I'm doing verb phrases here because a lot of these have more than just the verb. For example, Kacey Musgraves, follow your arrow.

Delgado's with Come In From the Cold, as we do all verb and verb phrase songs on this edition of Theme Thursday for Indie with Andy. And I was going to say that I hesitate to play this next song, but I'm going to play it, so clearly I don't hesitate to do so. One hit wonder from the 90s, this is Lynn with Steal My Sunshine.

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6: 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And we are going to be delightfully 90s here for a couple songs. I've got some Fiona Apple queued up, but first Pearl Jam's going to spin the black circle.

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8: Thanks for hanging out on this Thursday afternoon, just about to the end of the show. I've been doing all verb songs on this theme Thursday, and I'm going to crack into the Purposefully Eccentric catalog for a couple to finish up here, and then it's News on the Hill time. We'll go out on the ventures doing Walk, Don't Run, but first, Lowell Fulson is asking you to reconsider, baby. 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
1: ABC News, I'm Wayne Cabot. President Trump suggests Iran may be linked to yesterday's attempted downing of a Fly Dubai flight bound for Tel Aviv.
2: We're working on it right now. They're being very open with us. I would say the answer, based on what I'm hearing, is yes, but we're working on it right now.
1: But Israel's prime minister now says it's too soon to tell if it was terrorism. The accused is in the custody of the Saudis. The pilot who was attacked is recovering in the hospital. And the plumber who landed the plane, based on a TV show he watched, says that the attacker yelled in English, "Kill me, kill me." Twice, Tennessee tried to kill death row inmate Krista Pike with pentobarbital. Twice they failed. The 50-year-old survived her date with death, although no one is saying what shape she's in now. Britain arresting a dual UK-Iranian national in the alleged weekend terror plot against a U.S.-run airbase in England. Home mortgage rates, 4-year high, 7.28 for the 30-year. This is ABC News. The attorney for rapper Rick Ross is asking fans not to prejudge his arrest this morning in Miami Beach on a felony charge of battery by strangulation. The lawyer says Ross is being wrongfully accused by an ex-girlfriend whose true motivations are unclear. An Oregon fisherman trapped under a massive rock was able to call for help thanks to having earphones in.
3: A Coast Guard helicopter rescued the fisherman who was pinned under a rock on a jetty in Warrenton, Oregon. A rock had somehow become dislodged and landed on him.
4: We're getting the rescue survivor. The aircraft now.
3: The man was hoisted into the Coast Guard helicopter, his mother posting online he was saved by his behind-the-ear headphones he was wearing that allowed him to call for help. When local rescuers got on scene, they could see with a drone he was trapped under a boulder. He was freed and airlifted from the jetty with injuries. Alex Stone, ABC News.
1: He's undergoing facial reconstructive surgery. He's 28 years old. Wayne Cabot, ABC News.
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0: Thank you for listening to News on the Hill. Andrew Stuckey here with you in the Chapel Hill Media Group studio on East Franklin Street in Chapel Hill. Today is Thursday. It's October 1st. Time's now 3:05. Let's get you reset with our top three stories at 3 o'clock. Here we go. Our top story today, we've got more on the upcoming election and a judicial event that will be happening in our community. We've also got the robbery suspect from yesterday apprehended by police. And we also have a Carolina Connection story as we are back into the fall semester for that class. We'll listen to some student reporting coming up here in just a little bit. In the meantime, we've got later in the show, Chapel Hill Mayor Jess Anderson will be joining us. And then we've also got a visit lined up from the Town of Chapel Hill Sustainability Manager John Richardson and also Sustainability Analyst Brennan Bauma will be joining us for Climate Thursday. Right now, though, let's go ahead and get into the news that's affecting our community. We start with election season ramping up and local groups in our community holding outreach events for certain candidates or to help people register to vote. Here in Orange County, a group of predominantly black sororities are teaming up to host a panel of judges across all levels of the judicial system in North Carolina. Local judges Joel Braun and Allison Gein will be joined by Durham District Court Judge Dorothy Harrison Mitchell and Court of Appeals Judge Toby Hampson and former Court of Appeals Judge Chris Brook for a conversation about the role of judges and the impact on voters' lives. Ronnie Dossie is one of the event's organizers. Told us how the event came together.
14: Yeah, well,
15: as we talk about the elections more broadly, part of it is understanding information and how do we get engaged and what's happening ahead of election season. And so Alpha Kappa Alpha Sorority Incorporated, the Mu Omicron Omega chapter and the Psi Gamma Omega chapter, Hillsborough and Chapel Hill, as well as Delta Sigma Theta Sorority, the Chapel Hill Carver Alumni Area chapter, are hosting a judicial forum. And the goal of that session is really to inform the public about the differences in the court systems in the North Carolina state, and also the awareness of how our vote matters with respect to how judges are selected across North Carolina. The mission of the sororities is service generally. And so part of that service is education and civic awareness. And so this felt very important and timely in terms of how people experience the court systems and how an individual can influence what happens in the courts. And that's your vote. Your vote is your voice, right? Understanding how judges are selected and that each of us as individuals can impact that selection, I think is really powerful.
0: That judiciary forum for the community is set for Sunday at the Chapel Hill Public Library. It'll be from 2 to 4 p.m. and it is free to the public. Students and the rest of the UNC campus community are debating the Alert Carolina system and how it can be utilized after an incident at Greenlaw Hall 1 month ago. A 45-year-old man who was later hospitalized and then charged with disorderly conduct and simple assault scared students participating at a Black Student Movement event in the academic hall as he shouted racial slurs and threatened to use makeshift weapons. In its wake, many UNC students said they wish they'd gotten more communication from the university, while leaders said the incident didn't rise to the level of an Alert Carolina message. Carolina Connection reporter Samantha Rose filed this story about how people are reacting in aftermath and about the current purpose of the university's Alert Carolina system.
16: UNC created Alert Carolina in 2008. In emergencies, the system sounds sirens and sends mass messages by text, email, and web announcements. However, after a fatal shooting on campus in 2023, many community members expressed discontent with the system because of a lack of direction and informational updates. University officials promised changes to the system and conducted an official review. Those changes included efforts to use clearer language and faster messaging. On August 31st, those same concerns resurfaced as the system failed to alert students of a dangerous individual in the heart of campus. At a September 4th faculty council meeting, UNC Chancellor Lee Roberts explained the situation.
17: We had a really upsetting and scary incident that I think everyone here is probably aware of, where a mentally ill person got into Green Law, where the Black student movement was having an event.
16: Multiple videos captured the aggressor outside the building attempting to create a makeshift flamethrower out of a bottle of hairspray and a lighter. While students inside the event ducked under desks and frantically called the police, Alert Carolina sent no messages. UNC police say they apprehended the individual within 17 minutes, but the university didn't provide support for the affected students until the next day.
17: The dean of students reached out to the students who were in the room who were affected the next morning. She reached out to all of them directly to check on them and make sure they were aware of the resources that we have available.
16: But is an email with a link to the university's counseling resources enough? Faculty member Chanel Campbell from the Department of Surgery says it's not.
18: After the individual was apprehended, once there was no continuing threat, why did this not warrant an informational notification?
16: In response, campus police chief Brian James attempted to clarify the purpose of an alert.
19: In certain cases, we do send out informational alerts, but again, he was in custody and there was no greater threat to campus.
16: Chief James went on to explain that these informational alerts are used mostly for low-profile crime reports, such as car and bike theft. The Alert Carolina webpage itself states that the system is used primarily for emergency warnings, crime alerts, adverse conditions, and informational messages. Andrea Sada, a sophomore who was walking nearby at the time of the attack, says the university should have issued an alert.
20: My suggestion for an improvement on Alert Carolina is to just let students know any possible activity or dangerous activity that could be happening. I do feel like I was put in danger by the university not sending out a message. It would have been as easy as a message saying stay clear of that area, and I could have easily avoided walking through the Green Law area.
16: At the faculty meeting, Roberts said the administration will review new safety measures for late night student organization meetings. Still, after limited reforms in the past few years, Sada says she isn't hopeful. In Chapel Hill, I'm Samantha Rose.
0: 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You can find more stories on demand at carolinaconnection.org. Looking elsewhere in the news now, Chapel Hill Carrboro City School Board meets in the Lincoln Center tonight at 6 o'clock. Their agenda item is an update on the district's strategic plan. Tonight's also the night that Tongde Wu will be sworn in as a new board member following her appointment last week. She'll serve out the final year plus of Ronnie Dossie's term after Dossie was appointed to the Orange County Board of Commissioners earlier in the year. We are going back to campus now as we've got some prestige coming down for some UNC alums named recipients of this year's MacArthur Genius Grants. Philosopher Felipe de Brigard got his PhD at Carolina in 2011, now teaches at Duke. His work looks at the nature of human memory. And historian Elizabeth Ellis got her PhD in 2015, now at Princeton, researching the history of indigenous Americans before the arrival of European settlers. Both get an $800,000 grant paid over the next 5 years with no strings attached to continue their research. Looking now to some business news, a local favorite made a big move earlier this week. Carburitos moving in to the space formerly occupied by Elmo's and Grotta in Carr Mill Mall. It went well the first couple of days, so well the restaurant had to close for lunch earlier today to restock and refine some systems in the new space. It will be open for dinner this evening. They're actually opening in about 45 minutes. And they'll have their regular hours tomorrow, so make your way over to Carr Mill and get in on that Carburitos scene as they're trying out that new space. That Carburitos move is just one of several changes in local business from the last 3 months that you can find in the latest Mind Your Business post over on chapelboro.com.
2: 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We'll hear from some community partners, do traffic and weather together, get into sports, and have a visit with Chapel Hill Mayor Jess Anderson. All that and more coming up here on News on the Hill.
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23: My name is Amanda Snow Bulgarelli, and I am the co-founder of Snow Approach Foundation. 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If you're around, and also if you're globally, we are going to be having our gala in October, October 24th, which is a Saturday, and we will be live streaming it as well. And it's going to show off what people have done so far to radically transform the experience of dementia and brain change around the world and in our own community. Ideally, you're coming. It's a throwback. It's totally radical as the theme, so 80s and 90s. And we're going to have music. We'll have live bands, both local live bands, and we'll be dancing and celebrating and sharing about the changes that we've already made and what we see as possible. We have all the socials, Teepa Snow, T-E-E-P-A-S-N-O-W, and she's on everything, especially our TikTok, which features local groups that are willing to change, and snowapproach.org is our website where you can find any other information.
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2: Time is now 3:17. Andrew here on News on the Hill. It is time to do a little traffic and weather together. And we will start by checking our roadways. Things looking really good out there. Campus is the main culprit for where things are starting to delay this afternoon. Downtown's looking pretty good. A little bit of action on West Franklin Street and Weaver Street. Mostly South Road, Cameron Avenue, and Raleigh Street are where we're seeing slowdowns. I-40 is showing some delays up just past the NC-86 interchange on the way up to Hillsboro. I-85 to Hillsboro looked just fine, and Sherton Street with not much to report this hour. Durham Freeway looking surprisingly good, and we do have some extended delays getting around the circle in both directions in Pittsboro. So if you're headed down through Chatham County, that's going to take you a little bit longer than you'd like it to. If there's anything out there that I'm missing, you can reach me on the text line at 919-240-6000. Looking now to our weather forecast brought to you by South Creek. Warm today, even warmer tomorrow, and then it'll feel like October proper. Checking our weather station at, I don't like this at all, weather station at Pritchard Park that I usually go to because it's a little bit cooler than the ones around it. It's reading 90 degrees right now. So warmer than expected out there in Chapel Hill this afternoon from the looks of things. I'll try this again. Getting 85 at the fire station, so upper 80s, I guess. Depends on where you are in town. I'll tell you this much, though. It's a degree cooler over in Carrboro, whatever the mercury reads where you happen to be standing. Down to 59 degrees later tonight, 89 degrees tomorrow, and then just 78 on Saturday, 68 on Sunday. Rain starting Saturday in the p.m., continuing all the way through Sunday, maybe even spilling into Monday a little bit there. 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
2: Sports This Hour brought to you by Coldwell Banker Howard Perry in Walston. We start with men's soccer with another win last night. They shut out West Florida 2-0 on Dorrance Field. Congratulations there. Team's now 4-2. They do have three ties on the season. Over on the women's side, Summer Dennegan and Bella Devi named yesterday to the midseason watch list for the Mac Herman Trophy. That goes to the National Player of the Year. They are among 30 players that made that list at this point in the season. Looking to basketball now, UNC's season begins in just over a month. Tar Heel practice kicking into high gear. They've also got an exhibition coming up before you know it next week. All that extra focus and preparation includes newcomer Angelo Brizzi, who's transferring in from Buffalo. Spoke with the media for the first time earlier this week. Brizzi talked about the journey that brought him to Chapel Hill. Almost had quite the detour before that decision was made.
14: Yeah, I wasn't really looking for anything just because the timing of my waiver, I had forgotten about it, to be honest, and was getting ready to go overseas and trying to figure out the professional scene. And then, you know, I'm in the gym on the Tuesday and get a text at noon that your waiver's been approved. And from there, the next couple weeks were just a whirlwind. And I was just trying to find a situation that made sense to come back to college. You know, Buffalo was great, but unfortunately, given the timing, there were no scholarships left to go back there, so I had to find somewhere else to go. And yeah, you know, Coach Martin called, and it was hard to turn down UNC. Pretty good situation here, so I think it's a good spot to end up last minute. So yeah.
2: Angelo Brizzi speaking there. You can get more coverage of UNC basketball on chapelboro.com. Time is now 3:22. We're going to go ahead and hear from some community partners, and then we've got a 100 years of Keenan. We've got more news on the Hill coming up, including a conversation with Chapel Hill Mayor Jess Anderson here on 97.9 The Hill.
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6: 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Also, there was a lot of notoriety.

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2: Time is now 3:30. Andrew here checking our weather forecast, and then we've got Chapel Hill Mayor Jess Anderson. 85 degrees out there right now, warmer than I'd like it to be. We're going to get even warmer tomorrow. We'll bottom out at 59 tonight under clear skies, and then mostly sunny and 89 tomorrow. Significantly cooler and rainy over the weekend, 77 and p.m. showers on Saturday, 68 and rain throughout the day on Sunday, and then back up to 75 with increasing sunshine on Monday. 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We'll be right back with Chapel Hill Mayor Jess Anderson here on News on the Hill.
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4: Thank you. It's good to be back. And happy Thursday. Happy October. Lots of things happening.
2: It is October, and in spite of it being kind of warm today and even warmer tomorrow, it's mostly getting some October weather here.
4: I'm excited too.
2: We've got a day in the 60s next week, it looks like.
4: I love that.
2: Absolutely love it.
4: We're about to bring out all of our Halloween decorations now that, like, you know, it's turned into October. We will immediately.
2: I have declared that the solstice is now my new sort of, the equinox is my sort of, like, that's the point where the Halloween stuff can come out.
4: Is allowed.
2: But it hasn't come out. I haven't got
4: Well, no, that would mean you'd actually have to do that part, right. But the intent is there.
2: Right. I will allow it now. If somebody else is willing to get it.
4: Yes. And then Christmas will start 2 days later.
2: That's right.
4: Yeah.
2: Of course. I remember my daughter commenting, it was the end of June. I think we were in a store on June 30th and there was Halloween stuff out.
4: Yeah.
2: She was like, it's June. This isn't okay.
4: No, it should not be allowed. Do not allow it.
2: Yes. But now it's been out there for months and they're going to start packing it up any minute now to get the Christmas stuff out.
4: Can't wait.
2: I did want to touch base with you on the Charlottesville trip. I talked to Aaron Keck while he was on the trip. We talked about, his takeaways so far, and that was like the final morning of the trip. So I particularly will want your take on the bus rapid transit ride through Richmond, because I've not heard of that yet. But Aaron was seemed very set on how similar Charlottesville was to mm-hmm. Chapel Hill, even more so than previous inner city visits.
4: I would say that's right. Yes. I think, like, the political dynamics, the issues that they're facing, which of course, you know, is not just us in Charlottesville either, but just kind of the challenges that have come up recently and the community's kind of response or the things that people are concerned about, it is all eerily similar. And they obviously are also kind of a similar size, and they are doing lots of cool things around innovation and biotech and other things. So they are, you know, a southern university town in an interesting time in history.
2: Yes.
4: Yeah.
2: I hear all the layers embedded in that statement.
4: Uh-huh. Take it as you will.
2: Are there, just kind of generally speaking, not necessarily a good or a bad, is there a preference for you if you're going to go on a visit like this of having something a little bit more variable, or is there value in seeing a community that mirrors ours so closely?
4: Right. I mean, for me personally, I do see value in both. I think seeing how people are handling kind of similar issues and similar scale of things is helpful. I personally also have an interest in going somewhere that's a bit more kind of aspirational and is, you know, way ahead or is doing things that we are thinking about but aren't there yet, because I think it's helpful for everybody to see what it feels like, what it looks like, you know, what the actual experience is beyond kind of what it looks like on paper. So I think both are really important. And of course, you know, you get to spend time with a lot of partner organizations, staff, other electeds. So it's a great time to just kind of talk to people about things that are going on in our community and different ideas or different partnerships, which I think is really important. And we often don't have time for when we're here.
2: Yeah, it's I mean, I haven't been on one of these, but it definitely feels like there's sort of a camp vibe to it almost, or like you're interacting with people you see regularly, but it's mm-hmm. in a wildly different context, and you have like a different purpose of being there.
4: Yeah.
2: And then you also see them like right before bedtime, which you're not used to.
4: Which is unusual. Yes. Which is not our usual way of doing business in Chapel Hill. Absolutely. Well, yeah, we're always like, you know, as always, Aaron Nelson and the chamber staff make sure we pack a ton of things in. And so, you know, we spend about 57 hours together, and we covered a lot of miles by foot, bus. We had great conversations, brought home ideas, but it is definitely a different intensity and different way of spending time with people that it's really important to work with.
2: Is there anything that stood out as an idea or something that they'd implemented where you were like, yes, we want to explore that for sure?
4: Absolutely. I mean, well, interestingly enough to nobody that knows me, my first kind of takeaway was around data and the way they're using data. I know it's, you know, it's my Achilles heel for those who are not interested, but Charlottesville has been a little, and actually the county in particular has been a little ahead of us in updating its land use ordinances around housing, but they're also have already started building out a satellite innovation district several years ago. And so that means they now have some data to show us about how those changes are playing out on the ground, and importantly, where they're already making adjustments. And so I thought that was really particularly interesting given our own LUMO conversations. We were talking with staff just last week about what we should be tracking as we make changes, and, you know, how do we kind of institute, you know, some system for when we update things or how we track success. So seeing what Charlottesville is measuring and what they're learning and questions they're asking was really helpful. And I'm also looking forward to hearing from the other people on the trip about what stood out to them, because we all kind of see things through a different lens. So, of course, you know, I immediately went to data, but we also saw really cool things and learned quite a bit.
2: I feel like Aaron Keck, that is, there are lots of Aarons on the trip.
4: There were many Aarons.
2: I feel like I think maybe you can correct me if I'm wrong on this, but I feel like he implied that they have more satellite campus situations for UVA, perhaps similar to what it will feel like once Carolina North is built up more. Were there any lessons or observations around that?
4: Yeah, so one of the places that we went was North Fork, not Norfolk, which was confusing for me for a minute. It's a satellite innovation district, and it's about 8 miles from the UVA campus. So further, way further than Carolina North from campus. But I think there were, you know, some really interesting differences and, you know, between there and what's being envisioned for Carolina North. One is that the land for North Fork is owned by Albemarle County rather than the university. And another is they started with office space, whereas in Carolina North, it's planning for housing and retail first so that it all feels integrated. We had Tiffany Lacey with us, who is leading the Carolina North project for UNC. So she was able to kind of provide some really helpful context and comparisons. But it was really great to see an innovation district that's already taking shape and hear what they've learned about the relationship between the university, housing, jobs, and innovation. And one of the questions was about kind of the tax structure, given they are also a nonprofit. And, you know, UNC owns a lot of land here in Chapel Hill. And so, you know, learning a little more about how they've structured it. And, you know, certainly we continue to have those conversations with UNC.
2: Just kind of imagining what having a town facility that far out would be like. And mm-hmm. just for context, I looked it up. Be approximately like having a satellite campus where Briar Chapel is,
4: right?
2: Distance-wise, which would be a commitment, right?
4: Yes, so
2: you're not just wandering over there. It's,
4: no, you are not just wandering, and that's what I think is, you know, in for me, I think it's a really nice thing to not have to travel that far, and but also interestingly, UVA is actually situated in the city and the county, and in Virginia, the city is completely independent from the county. So the way Chapel Hill residents are Orange County residents, that is not the case there.
2: Interesting.
4: Mm-hmm.
2: It's logistics on the surface, but I can see how that would get really complicated in development policy.
4: Yes, yes. And so certainly there are different bodies that are completely responsible for kind of the underlying area of the same university. So it's, you know, it takes, I think, a lot of partnerships and collaborations there, just like here, to pull that off well.
2: Also, thinking about that 8-mile distance puts a finer point on what an opportunity that Carolina North situation is, just being in the middle, literally in the
4: yes.
2: middle of town.
4: Yep. Well, that's what we found, I think, was kind of highlighted when we did our needs analysis and our capacity analysis during our complete community work, was that Carolina North was such a critical opportunity for meeting a lot of the housing needs that we have in the community. And it is so central. And of course, for the university, it provides amazing opportunities for expansions of their programs, et cetera. But, you know, it's a really great opportunity. And I think it's also, of course, been interesting, right, to figure out how things are moving forward. And, you know, they are completely in charge of their own development decisions at this point. So it's been interesting to kind of navigate and figure out how the town productively engages. But I think so far, our partners at the university have been working really hard to make sure that happens.
2: It's the voice of Chapel Hill Mayor Jess Anderson talking about the Chamber's inter-city visit.
4: Mm-hmm.
2: Just got so busy thinking inter versus intra that then I just said inner, and that's not the...
4: Well, that's just in the middle, which I guess, that's, you go halfway.
2: But not even in that city is my next question, because on the way back, you stopped in Richmond for some bus rapid transit experience.
4: What were
2: your takeaways from that?
4: It was really great to see that system up and running. They call theirs the Pulse system, and it's been up and running for many years now. So it was a chance to kind of hear about their experience and see what data is telling them about how decisions they've made are playing out. And like us, their system is fare-free. Chapel Hill Transit Director Brian Litchfield gave everyone an overview of where we are with our NS Rapid system, which, if all goes on schedule, should be up and running in late 2030. And so we not only got to kind of hear from folks from Chapel Hill and also from Richmond about kind of how that process unfolded, but also then we actually got on and rode a couple miles.
2: Did it feel different than being on a regular bus? Were you like in a obviously in another lane than the rest of the traffic?
4: Yes, they have theirs in a center lane. Ours will not be in the center. Ours will have a combination of dedicated lane and then places where it does mix in with traffic, or a lane is being converted depending on the part of the route. But It actually was just really nice because it felt like a nice bus ride, but of course you have priority and you get to move a lot faster. So it's very concrete for me now how nice it is to just get somewhere super fast and you don't have to deal with the stress of driving.
2: It's the voice of Chapel Hill Mayor Jess Anderson. We're just about out of time. Is there anything else that you wanted to get out there before we wrap up?
4: Well, obviously just a huge thank you and amazing job to Aaron Nelson and the chamber staff for putting together an incredibly productive and also exhausting trip. And looking ahead, I have several quick things to just put on people's radar. First, we're looking for applicants to serve as representatives on the OWASA Board of Directors. So if you are interested, I encourage you to apply. This Saturday is a very busy one. We have Open Chapel Hill Days at Town Hall. There's Drive Electric Day and at the Board of Education parking lot in Hillsboro. And then on Monday, October 5th, we'll have an Everywhere to Everywhere Greenways open house from 5 to 7:30 in Room A at the library. Then Wednesday, the Planning Commission will be talking about the LUMO rewrite. So those will be, I think, very important and interesting conversations. October 7th is Walk and Roll to School Day, so that's always a great one. And finally, Council meets next Wednesday, October 7th at 6 p.m. at Town Hall. And then, of course, just a reminder, election season is coming right up, so make sure you're registered. Know your voting options and have a plan to participate. The deadline to register is October 9th, and then early voting begins October 15th. Election day is November 3rd. So if you haven't taken time yet, just make sure to check. If you think you're registered, just make sure you're registered.
2: Chapel Hill Mayor Jess Anderson, thanks for making time. And I look forward to chatting again next week, and we'll have that town council meeting to debrief.
4: We will. I will look forward to it too.
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10: Hello, I'm Forrest Gump. 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

0: Time's now 3:49 here on News on the Hill. Andrew here with you. Thanks again to Chapel Hill Mayor Jess Anderson for joining us. Right now we're going to do a quick check of the Chapelboro events calendar. If you want to know more about electric vehicles, October is National Drive Electric Month. Orange County's hosting an event on Saturday from 11 to 2 at the Board of Elections parking lot on South Cameron Street in Hillsboro. Come out to get a closer look at different EVs and ask questions. Also, an announcement about Tables Empty Bowls coming up this weekend. You can pull a seat up at the 14th Annual Empty Bowls on Sunday, October 4th from 3 to 6 p.m. Now moving indoors to Tables Office at 311 East Main Street in Carrboro. It'll be a cozy afternoon filled with good food, live music, beautiful handmade bowls, and our community coming together to help feed local kids. 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Let's do traffic and weather together.
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0: Checking the roadways now on this Thursday afternoon as we approach 4 o'clock. And things are looking pretty good out there. We do have a lot of traffic on campus. South Road, Cameron Avenue, Country Club Road, and Raleigh Street. Mason Farm getting involved there as well. Our downtowns are looking really good right now. We do have a extended delay on 54 on the bypass as crews continue to work on those pedestrian infrastructure upgrades. Looks like we also may have a bit of an accident just before the Jones Ferry Road exit. So if that's your route, there's a couple different things to look out for there. Over on the east side of town, 54 delayed out at I-40, Fordham Boulevard delayed at the merger with Franklin, and then once again at I-40. And we've got some slowdowns for westbound travelers on 40 through Chapel Hill, through the NC-86 interchange, really all the way up to New Hope Church Road at this point. Hillsboro's looking good. 85's looking good. Durham Freeway's even looking good. And nothing to report in Chatham County at this time. If there's something I'm missing, you could reach me on the text line at 919-240-6000. Time now to check our weather forecast, presented by Griffles USA. 85 degrees out there this afternoon. We'll eventually get down to 59 tonight. Warmer tomorrow, 89 the predicted high with sunshine. And then cooler with rain showers over the weekend. PM showers on Saturday to the tune of 77 degrees. And then even chillier on Sunday, 68 with rain throughout the day. 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If you notice leg swelling with warmth or discoloration or sudden chest pain with breathing and breathlessness, don't wait. Seek medical attention right away. Awareness saves lives. 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
7: My name is Amanda Snow Bulgarelli, and I am the co-founder of Snow Approach Foundation. 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So we come together, we celebrate, we cry, we laugh, and we learn to do things differently. We have all the socials, Teepa Snow, TEEPASNOW, and she's on everything, especially our TikTok, which features local groups that are willing to change, and snowapproach.org is our website where you can find any other information.
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0: Michigander here on News on the Hill. Andrew here with you. As we near 4 o'clock, it's probably time to check the weather forecast again. Looking at that weather forecast, we've got today and tomorrow where it's getting really warm and then significantly cooler for the foreseeable future after that. 85 out there right now, down to 60 later tonight, then 89 tomorrow with sunshine. No rain later tonight or in the forecast for tomorrow. But then there's a lot of rain in the forecast for the weekend. PM showers on Saturday. Rain throughout the day on Sunday. We'll get up to 77 on Saturday and 68 on Sunday. Looking ahead to next week, 76 with increasing sunshine on Monday. And then sunny and 68 on Tuesday. Partly cloudy and 71 on Wednesday. And then we'll be right around 80 with still no rain in the forecast for the end of next week. If the current forecast stands, which is always a wild card when you're looking 6+ days out. I'm going to give a big thank you to our guest this hour. We are in studio with Chapel Hill Mayor Jess Anderson, a conversation you can currently locate in the News on the Hill section of chapelboro.com. Looking ahead in the show, coming up next hour, we will be talking climate and sustainability. We've got Chapel Hill's sustainability manager, John Richardson, due in studio. He'll have with him sustainability analyst Brennan Bauma, and we'll talk about the climate action plan. Coming up later in the show, we've got Aaron Kack talking with Mike Walters of Silver Thread in Pittsburgh, and a lot more local content coming your way all afternoon long here on 97.9 The Hill. Right now, we're coming up on 4 o'clock, so I will yield the airwaves to ABC News to let you know what's going on globally and nationally. I'll take another look at our top news stories locally on the other side of that. 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
2: ABC News, I'm Wayne Cabot. The woman who survived two execution attempts by Tennessee is now getting life-saving medical care. Her attorney, Stephen Farrell, adds the state should do the right thing and drop Krista Pike's death sentence.
3: We would ask for that commutation, given the fact that she is one of the only people to survive a full attempt at execution under lethal injection.
2: The drug that failed was pentobarbital. The Saudis have handed over the Fly Dubai plane suspect to the United Arab Emirates today. President Trump is now suggesting that the attempted crashing of that plane could be linked to Iran. ABC News has learned that the U.S. military is dispatching another roughly 10,000 more troops to the Mideast to join the 50,000 who are already there. President Trump has said that new U.S. attacks on Iran may be coming. U.S. mortgage rates jumping to a 4-year high last week. This is ABC News. ABC News has learned roughly 10,000 more troops are heading off to the Mideast, unclear if it's to replace the ships already there or a longer-term increase in the number of forces there. Tearful words from the partner of Renee Good as the family announced it's suing the federal government over her fatal shooting by ICE on a Minneapolis street. Becca Good says that Renee deserved better, and so does the family.
4: What happened to us should never happen to any family. No child should grow up without a parent. No one should lose their sister or their daughter. No one should have to live without their soulmate. Accountability and change, true accountability and change, is the only way to make sure that no other family has to go through what we have.
2: They're suing the top officials at DHS at the time. And meantime, ICE officers are under new orders now. No more high-speed chases, and only make vehicle stops if they've completed specific training. I'm Wayne Cabot, ABC News.
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0: Thank you for listening to News on the Hill. Andrew Stuckey here with you in the Chapel Hill Media Group studio on East Franklin Street in Chapel Hill. Today is Thursday. It's October 1st, and the time is now 4:05. Let's get you reset with our top four stories at 4 o'clock. Top story this afternoon, we've got a Justice Judicial Forum for the upcoming election. Also have some criticism of Alert Carolina in a Carolina Connection story. We also have some MacArthur Genius Grants going out to some UNC alums. And we have the update on that armed robbery from yesterday. All that and more is coming up in the news. Also this hour, we'll have our Climate Thursday conversation. We'll be talking to the town of Chapel Hill from the Sustainability Office. We've got John Richardson and Brennan Bauma due in studio. Later in the show, we've got Aaron Keck and Mike Walters of Silver Thread in Pittsburgh. Right now, we've got the news. We start with election season ramping up, local groups in our community holding outreach events for some candidates or to help people register to vote. Here in Orange County, a group of predominantly black sororities are teaming up to host a panel of judges across all levels of the judicial system in North Carolina. Local judges Joel Braun and Allison Gine will be joined by the Durham District Court Judge Dorothy Harrison Mitchell, State Court of Appeals Judge Toby Hampson, and former Court of Appeals Judge Chris Brook for a conversation about the role of judges and the impact on voters' daily lives. Ronnie Dossie is one of the organizers. She told us how this event came together.
14: As we talk about the elections more broadly, part of it is understanding information and how do we get engaged and what's happening ahead of election season. And so Alpha Kappa Alpha Sorority Incorporated, the Mu Omicron Omega chapter and the Psi Gamma Omega chapter, Hillsborough and Chapel Hill, as well as Delta Sigma Theta Sorority, the Chapel Hill Carrboro Alumni Area chapter, are hosting a judicial forum. And the goal of that session is really to inform the public about the differences in the court systems in the North Carolina state, and also the awareness of how our vote matters with respect to how judges are selected across North Carolina. The mission of the sororities is service generally. And so part of that service is education and civic awareness. And so this felt very important and timely. in terms of how people experience the court systems and how an individual can influence what happens in the courts. And that's your vote is your voice, right? Understanding how judges are selected and that each of us as individuals can impact that selection, I think is really powerful.
0: That Community Judiciary Forum is set for Sunday, October 4th at the Chapel Hill Public Library from 2 to 4 p.m. It's free and open to the public. And that was the voice of Ronnie Dossie there. We've got some news from campus now as students and much of the UNC campus community are debating the Alert Carolina system and how it can best be utilized. This comes after an incident at Greenlaw Hall 1 month ago where a 45-year-old man who was later hospitalized and then charged with disorderly conduct and simple assault frightened students participating in a Black Student Movement event at the academic hall as he shouted racial slurs and threatened to use makeshift weapons. In its wake, many UNC students said they'd wish they'd gotten more communication from the university, while leaders said the incident didn't rise to the level of an Alert Carolina message. Carolina Connection reporter Samantha Rose filed this story about how people are reacting in the aftermath of the event and about some of the current purpose of the university system.
6: UNC created Alert Carolina in 2008. In emergencies, the system sounds sirens and sends mass messages by text, email, and web announcements. However, after a fatal shooting on campus in 2023, many community members expressed discontent with the system because of a lack of direction and informational updates. University officials promised changes to the system and conducted an official review. Those changes included efforts to use clearer language and faster messaging. On August 31st, those same concerns resurfaced as the system failed to alert students of a dangerous individual in the heart of campus. At a September 4th faculty council meeting, UNC Chancellor Lee Roberts explained the situation.
15: We had a really upsetting and scary incident that I think everyone here is probably aware of, where a mentally ill person got into Greenlaw, where the Black student movement was having an event.
6: Multiple videos captured the aggressor outside the building attempting to create a makeshift flamethrower out of a bottle of hairspray and a lighter. While students inside the event ducked under desks and frantically called the police, Alert Carolina sent no messages. UNC police say they apprehended the individual within 17 minutes, but the university didn't provide support for the affected students until the next day.
15: The dean of students reached out to the students who were in the room who were affected. The next morning, she reached out to all of them directly to check on them and make sure they were aware of the resources that we have available.
6: But is an email with a link to the university's counseling resources enough? Faculty member Chanel Campbell from the Department of Surgery says it's not.
16: After the individual was apprehended, once there was no continuing threat, why did this not warrant an informational notification?
6: In response, Campus Police Chief Brian James attempted to clarify the purpose of an alert.
17: In certain cases, we do send out informational alerts, but again, he was in custody and there was no greater threat to campus.
6: Chief James went on to explain that these informational alerts are used mostly for low-profile crime reports, such as car and bike theft. The Alert Carolina webpage itself states that the system is used primarily for emergency warnings, crime alerts, adverse conditions, and informational messages. Andrea Sada, a sophomore who was walking nearby at the time of the attack, says the university should have issued an alert.
18: My suggestion for an improvement on Alert Carolina is to just let students know any possible activity or dangerous activity that could be happening. I do feel like I was put in danger by the university not sending out a message. It would have been as easy as a message saying stay clear of that area, and I could have easily avoided walking through the Greenlaw area.
6: At the faculty meeting, Roberts said the administration will review new safety measures for late night student organization meetings. Still, after limited reforms in the past few years, Sada says she isn't hopeful. In Chapel Hill, I'm Samantha Rose.
0: Carolina Connection is a student-produced radio newscast from the UNC Hussman School of Journalism and Media. Their next show is set for this Saturday at 8:30 a.m. here on 97.9 The Hill. You can find their stories on demand at carolinaconnection.org. Keeping it on campus now for some better news, two UNC alums have been named recipients of this year's MacArthur Genius Grants. Philosopher Felipe de Brigard got his PhD at Carolina in 2011. He now teaches at Duke, and he studies the nature of human memory. Meanwhile, historian Elizabeth Ellis got her PhD in 2015. She's at Princeton researching the history of indigenous Americans before the arrival of European settlers. As Genius Grant recipients, they'll both receive an $800,000 grant paid over the next 5 years. No strings attached. Turning to a crime story from yesterday, Chapel Hill police have arrested a suspect in the armed robbery that took place just before noon at the Circle K on the corner of Franklin and Estes. 24-year-old Alagi Asaisik Yanye faces multiple charges, including robbery with a dangerous weapon, second-degree kidnapping, and assault with a deadly weapon. WRAL reporting that he's now being questioned in or being connected with another armed robbery in Raleigh. Nobody was injured, but it did send the two nearby schools and CHCCS, Estes Hills Elementary and Phillips Middle School, into secure mode for a while yesterday afternoon. Keeping it with schools now, as Chapel Hill Carborough City School Board has a meeting tonight in Lincoln Center at 6. Main item on the agenda is the district's strategic plan, but perhaps the biggest impact item will be the swearing in of Tongde Wu as the newest member of the Board of Education. She was appointed there last week to serve out the final year plus of Ronnie Dossie's term after Dossie was appointed to the Orange County Commissioners. Time's now 4:14. We're going to hear from some community partners. We'll do traffic and weather together. We'll get into sports. We'll also have our Climate Thursday conversation. All that and more coming up here on News on the Hill.
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0: Time's now 4:17. Andrew here with you on News on the Hill. 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And we've had a pretty decent commute out there so far. Of course, the standard locations on campus are pretty backed up, but our downtown's doing pretty well. And Fordham Boulevard also doing pretty well. 54 bypass in Carborough does have some delays for westbound travelers, but that's due to pedestrian upgrades. So that's good news. And then we do have what is a reoccurring theme since September, basically, and that's delays on NC 54 on the east side of town leading up to the Farrington Road light. We've also got some pretty hefty delays for westbound travelers on I-40. Those are slowing down around 15501, and it doesn't really get open road again until after New Hope Church Road. I-85 also showing some delays on the Durham side of that trip. Mostly downtown Hillsboro looking good, but there's some pretty hefty delays on the 70 bypass north of downtown. Durham Freeway struggling in the normal spots, northbound through the Alexander Interchange, southbound from the merger down to Ellis. And the I-40 route through RTP looking better than usual. Just some minor delays for eastbound travelers right now. Nothing to report in Chatham County. As always, if there's something out there that I'm missing, you could reach me on the text line if you are not driving. The number is 919-240-6000. 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Weather forecast pretty forgiving. It's going to be hot tomorrow. It's going to rain over the weekend, but I'll take some trade-offs here. 84 degrees right now, down to 60 tonight. 89 tomorrow on October 2nd. But then Saturday, 77 degrees. Some PM showers keeping that high temperature down. And then rain throughout the day on Sunday with a high of just 68. And then we boost back up to 76 and increasing sunshine on Monday. So a pretty pleasant turn of events as we ease into next week. 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
0: Time now for sports, brought to you this hour by Chapel Hill Tire. We start on the pitch. Men's soccer with another win last night, starting to stack some of them there. They shut out West Florida 2-0 on Dorrance Field. That puts them at 4-2. They do have three ties on that ledger for this year so far. Some accolades on the women's side. Summer Dennigan and Bella Devi named yesterday to the midseason watch list for the Mac Herman Trophy. That goes to the National Player of the Year. Just 30 players on the list at this point in the season, so congratulations to both of them. Looking to hoops now as we continue to gear up for UNC men's basketball. We've got an exhibition matchup next week even. And the first real game of the season is just over a month. Practice picking it up a notch. We're also getting to know more about some of those newcomers, including Angelo Brizzi, transferring from Buffalo. Spoke with the media for the first time earlier this week. He talked about his journey to Chapel Hill.
2: Yeah, I wasn't really looking for anything just because the timing of my waiver, I had forgotten about it, to be honest, and was getting ready to go overseas and trying to figure out the professional scene, and then I'm in the gym on a Tuesday and get a text at noon that your waiver's been approved, and from there the next couple weeks were just a whirlwind. And I was just trying to find a situation that made sense to come back to college. You know, Buffalo was great, but unfortunately, given the timing, there were no scholarships left to go back there, so I had to find somewhere else to go. And yeah, you know, Coach Malone called, Coach Martin called, and it's hard to turn down UNC. Pretty good situation here. So I think it's a good spot to end up last minute. So, yeah.
0: Angelo Brizzi speaking there. You can find more UNC basketball coverage over on chapelboro.com. Time is now 4:22. We're going to hear from our sports sponsor, Chapel Hill Tire. We've got 100 years of Keenan. We've got some music, and then we'll have our Climate Thursday conversation. All that and more coming up here on News on the Hill.
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4: To commemorate Keenan Stadium's centennial season this fall, 97.9 The Hill is inviting community members to share their favorite Keenan memories from the past 100 years. As Forrest Gump once said, life is like a box of chocolates. You never know what you're gonna get. The same is true for Keenan Stadium. You never know what you'll see on a given Saturday. On one particular Saturday, though, it was what fans didn't see which makes this a memorable story. UNC Marching Band Director Jeff Fuchs explains.
5: They had scheduled to have parachutists come in with the game ball. The band had to be completely off the field for liability and safety issues for us and them. So we had prepared two options. Option A was as soon as we got to the team tunnel, everybody would turn and go to the sideline until the parachutes landed, then we'd come back. Option B was the parachutes aren't coming, just stay put. And so we get to the game, and it's a cloudy, kind of nasty day, and they said, it's too bad they're not jumping. So we held up the B sign, everybody knew what we were doing. About halfway through the national anthem, I get a tug on my leg, and they're like, they are going to jump. I'm like, oh, great. So I conducted the last half of the national anthem holding up the A sign, and then we got down the field, we split, we got everybody on the sideline, and we stood there, and we stood there. And we stood there, and finally it was time for the team to come out, so we went back, formed the funnel. About halfway through the first quarter, we found out that the parachutists did in fact jump, but it was so cloudy they lost track and they landed at Wallace Wade Stadium while the Duke team was on the field warming up, and here come these

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2: 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Andrew here on News on the Hill, checking our weather forecast, brought to you by Chapel Hill Restaurant Group. And then we will be in studio with John Richardson and Brennan Bauma from the Office of Sustainability here in Chapel Hill for our Climate Thursday conversation. Speaking of climate, let's check the weather. We are getting some fall-type climate coming our way after we get through tomorrow. Right now it's 84 degrees and no precipitation in the forecast for the next 24 hours or so. We got 59 overnight tonight, 89 with sunshine tomorrow. And then things change up pretty significantly. PM showers on Saturday are going to hold our high temperature down to 75. And then even chillier on Sunday with rain throughout the day. High of 67. Be back up into the 70s for the most part next week, but mostly with partly cloudy to mostly cloudy skies and no rain elsewhere in that forecast. 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Looking for some place to eat tonight that's fancy, maybe even looking ahead to the weekend. 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We'll be right back with our Climate Thursday conversation here on News on the Hill.
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2: It's time for Climate Thursday, our regular check-in on issues of climate and sustainability. And on today's Climate Thursday, we are joined by Chapel Hill's Sustainability Manager, John Richardson. John, thank you for being here.
4: Thanks, Andrew. Good to be here.
2: And we also have Sustainability Analyst Brennan Bauma. Thank you for being here.
5: Great to be here. Thanks.
2: We are here to talk Climate Action Plan. First of all, though, let's talk about the weather for just a second, because I feel like we've been spared a little bit here all of a sudden. We had a really, really, really hot end of the summer, and then we've actually been transitioning into some autumn-type temperatures in spite of it getting pretty warm today. The summer months something that your office is paying particularly closer attention to these most recent summers and going forward than you have in the past?
4: Absolutely. I mean, it is by way of the heat, as you're saying. I mean, the heat, it's becoming more of a challenge. Earlier this year, in fact, the county adopted its first heat action plan. I know we've talked about that here before, but to your question, we know we need to pay attention. I think it was about maybe 3 or 4 weeks ago, we looked at some data in terms of the number of 95 plus degree days that we've had in the Triangle this summer. And it's been over 20, I think, when we made that count. So yes, the short answer is yes. And we've got a plan that we're implementing to try and address that as we go forward.
2: Speaking of plans going forward, we've got the Climate Action Plan that is being updated. And that's the main reason that we're all here together in this room today. So what can you tell us about the process here and the need to update the Climate Action Plan for the town?
4: Yeah, so the plan itself, the update is not a rewrite. We like what we have. We feel like we've got some good bones, and I think our council has said as much too. But what we're looking to do is assess how much we've accomplished in the first 5 years, and then check in with the community and see what we can map out for the next 5 years. Like I said, the plan was adopted in 2021. It's really got two main areas of focus. It's a roadmap for how we reduce the emissions that are causing climate change, and also how we begin to adapt to a changing climate. We just talked about heat, for example. The original plan, I always forget this, Brennan. It had how many actions?
5: 97.
4: Okay, 97 actions.
2: 97.9 The Hill.
4: Yeah, 97. That's why we did it.
2: Exactly.
4: And we even had a 0.9 action in there somewhere. But
0: love that.
4: We've looked at that, and about 90% of those have been completed. And that included things like rooftop solar programs for residents, adding electric vehicles to our town fleet, public charging for EV drivers, planting trees in low-income neighborhoods, expanding our composting and facilities, mapping heat impacts like we were just discussing. So it covers a lot of things, but what we want to do now is talk with the community about where the next 5 years are going and what they're seeing from their perspective.
2: It's the voice of John Richardson. We're also joined by Brennan Bauma, if you wanted to jump in.
5: Yeah, no, I think John summarized it really well. I'm looking forward to sort of making sure that the priorities that we set up when the plan was adopted, John and the council at the time did such a great job with the original plan adopted back in 2021. I'd love to see, like John said, where the next 5 years are gonna go. Make sure that the priorities that the current town council has, and that the town residents have, are all reflected in that plan, because it's definitely going to take all of us to get towards our new goals.
2: I feel like this is one of those cases where you're probably going to find a lot of buy-in in the community at large and with the council and a lot of what you want to do. But my question about what the next 5 years looks like is, I see a couple of challenges from far away just that seem obvious, and maybe these are challenges that you're very aware of, or maybe I'm misreading the situation. But part of it is that I imagine a lot of those original 97 actions were things that are easy to do, relatively speaking, and that's why they got done first. And then the other, maybe a little bit more unsettling side of that coin is that we're in a circumstance now where there's a lot less support from the upper echelons of our government to do this sort of thing than there probably were when these decisions were being made 5 years ago. And that makes that next 5 years seem like it has some really built-in challenges to it.
4: It's a good point. I mean, I think it's one of the reasons we and our council wanted to do these five-year updates, because, like you say, policy changes, technology changes, resources change. And so it's a good time to check in and see where we are now relative to where we were. To your point about things being more difficult, you're right on the resource side of things. I mean, some of the federal grants we were getting early on in the process, we're not seeing as many of those today, and we have to get creative. We know that. But you know, the problem itself, I will say, in some ways, it's simplified, and in other ways, it's complicated. We know that 98% of all the emissions that contribute to climate change here in our community come from two sectors. They come from the energy we use in our buildings and the energy we use in our vehicles. And at first, when I learned that, I thought 98%, wow, that's pretty overwhelming. That's a lot. That's a big part of it. But if you think about it just as those two sectors, then really what we need to focus on is obviously the generation of that energy and how our vehicles are using energy. And so we can talk more about that. But in a lot of ways, the challenges that we knew 5 years ago are still here, and we've still got good ways to tackle them.
2: And it seems like the priorities are probably pretty much the same, and the motivation, I think, for the town and for folks living in the town are probably pretty much in the same spot as they were 5 years ago. Maybe hopefully a little bit more urgency around some of that motivation even.
4: Yeah. I mean, I think that's true. And we got a little bit of good news too. I mean, Brennan, I'm trying to remember, we are now 32%. Is that right? Below,
5: yeah, right around there.
4: So we measure our emissions as a community, and we have a baseline of 2005. Our council said, hey, by 2025, we want to be 28% below. Well, the good news is we know that as of a couple of years ago when we did our inventory, we are now 32% below. Okay. So that's the good news. The challenge, as you're saying, Andrew, is by 2030, our next milestone is 59%. So we've got some more to go here in the next 5 years.
2: Are there this seems like it's sort of you're going to need some systemic change to do that potentially. Is there a whiteboard somewhere that has a bunch of ideas on it?
4: Well, systemic change is absolutely right. We do need our partners. As Brennan said earlier, it takes all of us, literally all of us. In that 32%, though, what's really encouraging is the good work that UNC has done to decarbonize at the cogen plant. That's showing up in a big way with the numbers. And our utility partners, they are also doing that same work. And so when you think about that scale of energy generation power plants, and when they swap out coal for, you know, less intensive carbon resources, our numbers really start to improve. And so you're right. It will take just about everybody to get where we need to go.
5: A couple of other things too, systemically, that are in our favor. I'll say the cost per kilowatt hour of batteries is continues to come down. Solar has really, on a per panel basis, it's more affordable now certainly than it has been. Has had its ups and downs, but some of these essential technologies for decarbonizing are becoming the cheapest ones out there, and that, if the best thing to do becomes the cheapest thing to do in the marketplace, that really helps to move the needle. And we have a promising program to help people move towards electric options and then take advantage of our utility partners putting more renewable energy on the grid. I'm excited about that.
2: I'm glad you brought that up, both about the batteries being more affordable, but also and lasting longer, but also just about non-carbon technologies catching up financially. Everybody in this room right now is of a certain age where I think we grew up kind of being told that would happen. Like, that was kind of like a backstop against, if we're not being proactive enough, eventually the economy will guide this. Are we actually getting there?
5: Well, I think obviously the devil's in the details with that. There's the commodity price for a battery, and then there's the actual installed price in your house, in your apartment, that kind of thing. And there's a big difference between those. I think there is still hope when you do look at those numbers. I think it's close to the most affordable option, particularly when you look at the whole lifetime of the use of your appliance or your vehicle or your bicycle, whatever it is that you're thinking about.
2: I mean, I guess just to kind of focus in on one thing, a question that I'd have is, how far are we from it being like automatic when a new house gets built that you put solar panels on the roof because that makes economic sense as a new homeowner? Are we anywhere near that ballpark? Any ideas?
5: I don't know enough about that actually right. To be able to say.
2: But it's like, that's kind of a specific example of that, the big picture that we're talking about now, right? Where these renewable resources should be coming down in price, and theoretically the carbon-based ones should be going up in price just based on supply and demand. And we should reach a point where that happens. I'm just pessimistic about when we're going to get to that point.
4: Well, and I think some of that depends on where you are, what the state rules are around these things, and how much a local government can choose what gets built and what doesn't, or how something gets built. We don't have a lot of that latitude here in North Carolina, but I know states like Hawaii, they've done a lot of rooftop solar. Also, pricing, I think, impacts that a lot. So when we see pricing that maybe more represents some of the true costs of what this means, then I think we may see more of what you're describing, Andrew.
2: Did want to make sure, as we're just about out of time, that we get in the opportunities for folks to kind of provide feedback on the update on the Climate Action Plan. What are some details there?
4: Yeah, so if you go to our website, chapelhillnc.gov, and just search keyword climate, that'll bring up the page. And on that page, you can learn about upcoming events where you can speak with our team, or you can also just take a short survey or ask our team a question if you want. We'll be doing this engagement work through or into November, I should say, about the middle to maybe third week of November. And then after that, we'll put together a draft appendix for the council to consider later this winter. So we're getting close here to the end of our process, but we're about halfway through, I should say. And we'd love to speak with folks if they're interested.
2: It's the voice of John Richardson. We're also joined by Brennan Bauma. Anything that either of you want to mention before we wrap up?
4: Well, I feel like we should plug a few of our programs here. I don't know if you want to get started with one. Yeah,
5: no, absolutely. Well, we have a few different things. Sustainability, climate action, it ends up touching on so many different pieces of our lives. It can feel overwhelming. But there are some really good concrete things that we can do. And we at the sustainability office are trying to make it easy to try those things out. So one of those is e-bikes, particularly the class one e-bikes that go a reasonable speed when you pedal, doesn't have a throttle, it doesn't feel like a motorcycle when you're on it. And we've found a way to buy some e-bikes with some grant funding, and we're working with both bike shops in town to lend them out to people through our e-bike lending library. So that's another thing you can find on our website. You can use the bike for 7 days each month for free, just like a library, and then you return it and you can grab another one the next month.
2: I checked out an e-bike from that right after that program started, and it was great. Because I'd been on some of the rental bikes that in Seattle previously, and like you were saying, it felt a little bit like I'm just on a moped here.
5: Right.
2: But these bikes, you still feel like you're on a bike, but you can get up a hill without much of an issue. You can travel pretty quickly. It did the week that I had it. I made a point of commuting to work. I talked to people I wouldn't have otherwise talked to. There were like all these other repercussions of it beyond just not having a vehicle on the road that was burning fossil fuels. So a great program. I love that program.
5: Very cool. Yeah, that program's near and dear to my heart. Some other things I want to mention in the clean transportation space that our colleagues are working on. We have the Everywhere to Everywhere Greenways program that's making good strides recently. And then we also have our partners in transit continuing to make big headway on the bus rapid transit that will go sort of up and down the north-south axis of town and right through campus. So check that out. That's going to help to expand and improve the service of our free bus system.
4: Yeah, I'll just add a few other things. Today is the beginning of Leave Your Leaves. We run an annual campaign. This is our sixth year. So anybody who's interested in a great excuse not to rake your yard and just leave your leaves, it's good for soil. It's good for biodiversity. You're doing something good for the planet when you leave your leaves. And if you get one of our signs, then that's a great excuse for your neighbor who looks at you sideways for doing so. If you just go to our website and search keyword leaves, you can find the page and learn more about it. We do have free places where you can pledge and pick up a sign here locally at the Chapel Hill Library, Town Hall, the Drakeford, and the library up in Orange County, in Hillsborough, I should say, as well as Bonnie B. Davis. So five locations where you can do that. The last thing I'll say, too, is we've got an upcoming launch event here on Monday with Electrify the Triangle. That's an exciting new program. Brennan talked about some of the benefits of electrification. We talked about e-bikes, but that's going to be a new triangle-wide program, sort of built on the same model as Solarize the Triangle that we ran a few years ago. And it's going to be focused on a whole host of things that you can do at home to electrify. Why is that good? Well, the more things we electrify, the cleaner and more climate friendly we are, because our energy generation is going to get cleaner over time. And so that's the real reason to do that. So check out that program as well.
2: John Richardson and Brennan Bauma, thank you both so much for joining me for Climate Thursday.
4: Thanks, Andrew.
5: Thank you.
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0: Time's now 4:52. Andrew here with you on News on the Hill. Thanks for hanging out. Going to do a quick check of traffic and weather together here in just a moment. First up, it's time for our fortnightly Lumina ticket giveaway. 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
0: Checking the roadways again now. We continue to see delays across campus. Interstate starting to pick up ever so slightly as well. Right now, we'll start on campus. South Road, Cameron Avenue, Raleigh Street, Country Club Road, Ridge Road, Mason Farm Road, all very full right now. Of course, South Columbia pretty much for its duration across campus. And then Manning Drive down at the Fordham Boulevard light. All those roads pretty full of cars right now. Fordham looking surprisingly good. I-40 struggling quite a bit. We'll start eastbound. That slowdown starting just after NC-54. It's going to continue up to the New Hope Church Road exit, and then the rest of the trip to Hillsboro is fine. If you're headed eastbound on I-40, that slowdown starts around NC-54, and it's going to continue on through RTP and past the airport. So tough go of it there. Up in Hillsboro, we do have a bit of a slowdown on South Churton Street right now and the US 70 bypass north of downtown with a little bit of a struggle as well. Looking over at the Durham Freeway now, things are looking a little bit better than they often do, but I guess those are standard delays. Northbound Cornwallis to Ellis, southbound Merger to Ellis, and both directions of 40 are congested through RTP. Again, those eastbound lanes really struggling right now on I-40. This check of the cars is brought to you by
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0: 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Time to look at our weather forecast now as we have fall on the precipice of taking over. Summer gets one last hurrah tomorrow. We're at 84 degrees right now. We'll get down to 59 tonight and then 89 degrees and sunshine tomorrow. If that's your thing, get out there and live it up because Saturday we've got PM showers and 75. Rain all day on Sunday and 67. I realize that I am going to be in the minority of people who are very excited about that type of weather with my Seattle proclivity for the atmosphere, but 67 and rain on Sunday, and then not many people are going to complain about the rest of the week going forward. Starting on Monday, 76 degrees and mostly sunny, and it's going to be approximately that all of next week, and that's pretty delightful. That's the way in October should be in the Piedmont. 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
0: Time's now 4:58. Andrew here with you on News on the Hill on this Thursday afternoon. Thanks once again to John Richardson and Brennan Bauma for joining us for our Climate Thursday conversation. You can find that over on chapelboro.com as we speak. Time for another quick check of our weather forecast. Down to 83 right now, eventually down to 59 tonight. 89 and sunshine tomorrow. 75 with PM showers on Saturday. 67 with all-day showers on Sunday. Before partly cloudy and approximately 75 pretty much every day for next week. We are coming up on 5 o'clock now. I will turn it over to ABC News, then I'll be back with another trip through our community news headlines. And we've also got coming up next hour, Mike Walters of Silver Thread in Pittsburgh, talking with Aaron Keck from yesterday. All that and more is coming up here on News on the Hill. The time is now 5 o'clock.
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11: ABC News, I'm Wayne Cabot. The death row inmate who survived not one but two botched execution attempts is in critical condition, her attorney saying what the state of Tennessee did to her last night was not just cruel.
12: It was also predictable. Chris's legal team told the state of Tennessee and the courts that her medical conditions would cause her to suffer an agonizing death. The state and the court dismiss Chris's concerns.
11: Krista Pike's attorney, Randy Spivey, saying Tennessee should now commute her sentence. President Trump suggests Iran could be linked to yesterday's attempted downing of a Fly Dubai flight bound for Tel Aviv. But Israel's prime minister says now that it's too soon to tell if it was terrorism. The hero plumber who landed the plane based on a TV show that he watched says the attacker yelled, kill me, in English. The Justice Department's reflecting pool vandalism case against the former Olympian David Hearn is off for good. This is ABC News. Astronauts lifted off this morning for a six-month stay on the International Space Station, and ABC's Faith Abube says they're going to see if they can maybe save some lives with their research.
13: The potential to make a difference when it comes to treating heart disease and Parkinson's, and also doing research for space travel, they're going to be growing crops there to see how people who go there, the astronauts who go there, will be able to survive longer in longer space flights.
11: Back on Earth, the White House South Lawn, before departing campaign events in Texas and Oklahoma, President Trump was asked by ABC's Mary Bruce if he's considering granting pardons to members of his administration.
14: It's not something I'm thinking about now, but based on Biden, I can do whatever I want because he certainly pardoned a lot of people. He pardoned everybody of note.
11: The U.S. attorney in Texas says a man arrested last weekend for allegedly plotting to shoot up the state capitol was motivated by anger towards AIPAC, the powerful Israeli lobbyists. I'm Wayne Cabot, ABC News.
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0: 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Andrew Stuckey here with you in the Chapel Hill Media Group studio on East Franklin Street in Chapel Hill. Today's Thursday. It is October 1st. Time's now 5:05. Let's get you reset with our top five stories at 5 o'clock. Top story, we've got a judicial forum ahead of the election that we're going to give you some more information about. We also have a story that is criticizing or voicing some folks who are criticizing the Alert Carolina system and how it's used. We've also got some crime updates from the armed robbery from yesterday, an update on our local government meetings, and we have a couple of MacArthur Genius Grant Award recipients from the community. All that and more is coming up in the news. Also, this hour, we've got Aaron Keck talking with Mike Walters of Silver Thread down in Pittsboro. We'll also listen in on a conversation that Aaron Keck had with Seth Jarvis about a pretty phenomenal program at UNC Children's Hospital, and definitely looking forward to that conversation coming up a little bit later in the show. Right now, though, let's go ahead and get into the news that's affecting our community. We start with election season ramping up and local groups in our community beginning to hold outreach events for candidates or helping people register to vote. Here in Orange County, a group of predominantly black sororities are teaming up to host a panel of judges across all levels of the judicial system in North Carolina. Local judges Joel Braun and Allison Gein will be joined by Durham District Court Judge Dorothy Harrison Mitchell, State Court of Appeals Judge Toby Hampson, and former Court of Appeals Judge Chris Brook for a conversation about the role of judges and the impact on voters' daily lives. Ronnie Dossie is one of the event's organizers, and she told us how the event came together.
25: As we talk about the elections more broadly, part of it is understanding information and how do we get engaged and what's happening ahead of election season. And so Alpha Kappa Alpha Sorority Incorporated, the Mu Omicron Omega chapter and the Psi Gamma Omega chapter, Hillsborough and Chapel Hill, as well as Delta Sigma Theta Sorority, the Chapel Hill Carver Alumni Area Chapter, are hosting a judicial forum. And the goal of that session is really to inform the public about the differences in the court systems in the North Carolina state, and also the awareness of how our vote matters with respect to how judges are selected across North Carolina. The mission of the sororities is service generally. And so part of that service is education and civic awareness. And so this felt very important and timely in terms of how people experience the court systems and how an individual can influence what happens in the courts. And that's your vote. Your vote is your voice, right? Understanding how judges are selected and that each of us as individuals can impact that selection, I think, is really powerful.
0: Ronnie Dossie speaking there. That community judiciary forum is set for Sunday, October 4th at the Chapel Hill Public Library from 2 to 4 p.m., and it is free to the public. Over to campus now, where students and much of the UNC campus community are debating the Alert Carolina system and how it could be better utilized after an incident at Greenlaw Hall a month ago. A 45-year-old man who was later hospitalized and then charged with disorderly conduct and simple assault frightened students who were participating in a Black student movement event in the academic hall. The man shouted racial slurs and threatened to use makeshift weapons. In the wake of the event, many UNC students said they wish they'd gotten more communication from the university, while leaders at the school said the incident didn't rise to the level of an Alert Carolina message. Carolina Connection reporter Samantha Rose filed this story about how people are reacting in the aftermath of the event and about the current purpose of the university's Alert Carolina system.
1: UNC created Alert Carolina in 2008. In emergencies, the system sounds sirens and sends mass messages by text, email, and web announcements. However, after a fatal shooting on campus in 2023, many community members expressed discontent with the system because of a lack of direction and informational updates. University officials promised changes to the system and conducted an official review. Those changes included efforts to use clearer language and faster messaging. On August 31st, those same concerns resurfaced as the system failed to alert students of a dangerous individual in the heart of campus. At a September 4th faculty council meeting, UNC Chancellor Lee Roberts explained the situation.
2: We had a really upsetting and scary incident that I think everyone here is probably aware of, where a mentally ill person got into Greenlaw, where the Black student movement was having an event.
1: Multiple videos captured the aggressor outside the building attempting to create a makeshift flamethrower out of a bottle of hairspray and a lighter. While students inside the event ducked under desks and frantically called the police, Alert Carolina sent no messages. UNC police say they apprehended the individual within 17 minutes, but the university didn't provide support for the affected students until the next day.
2: The dean of students reached out to the students who were in the room who were affected the next morning. She reached out to all of them directly to check on them and make sure they were aware of the resources that we have available.
1: But is an email with a link to the university's counseling resources enough? Faculty member Chanel Campbell from the Department of Surgery says it's not.
3: After the individual was apprehended, once there was no continuing threat, why did this not warrant an informational notification?
1: In response, campus police chief Brian James attempted to clarify the purpose of an alert.
5: In certain cases, we do send out informational alerts, but again, he was in custody and there was no greater threat to campus.
1: Chief James went on to explain that these informational alerts are used mostly for low-profile crime reports, such as car and bike theft. The Alert Carolina webpage itself states that the system is used primarily for emergency warnings, crime alerts, adverse conditions, and informational messages. Andrea Sada, a sophomore who was walking nearby at the time of the attack, alert.
6: My suggestion for an improvement on Alert Carolina is to just let students know any possible activity or dangerous activity that could be happening. I do feel like I was put in danger by the university not sending out a message. It would have been as easy as a message saying stay clear of that area, and I could have easily avoided walking through the Greenlaw area.
1: At the faculty meeting, Roberts said the administration will review new safety measures for late night student organization meetings. Still, after limited reforms in the past few years, Sada says she isn't hopeful. In Chapel Hill, I'm Samantha Rose.
0: Carolina Connection is a student-produced radio newscast from the UNC Hussman School of Journalism and Media. 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You can find their stories on demand at carolinaconnection.org. Keeping it on campus for some better news now, two UNC alums have been named recipients of this year's MacArthur Genius Grants. Philosopher Felipe de Brigard got his PhD at Carolina in 2011. He now teaches at Duke, where he studies the nature of human memory. Historian Elizabeth Ellis got her PhD from Carolina in 2015. She now studies the history of indigenous Americans before the arrival of European settlers at Princeton. Both will receive $800,000 in grant money paid out over the next 5 years with no strings attached. Looking now to some crime news. As Chapel Hill police have made an arrest in the armed robbery from yesterday around noontime where the Circle K gas station at the corner of Franklin and Estes was held up at gunpoint. 24-year-old Aligi Isaac Yangye faces multiple charges, including robbery with a dangerous weapon, second-degree kidnapping, and assault with a deadly weapon. He's also now facing charges in an armed robbery in Raleigh as well. Nobody was injured in the robbery, but it did send Estes Hills and Phillips Middle School into secure mode yesterday afternoon. They were able to go out of secure mode before the end of the school day for either school. Keeping it with schools news now, the Chapel Hill Carborough City School Board meets in the Lincoln Center tonight. The main item on the agenda is an update on the district's strategic plan. Perhaps more impactful will be the swearing-in of new board member Tongde Wu. Following her appointment last week, she'll serve out the final year and a little bit extra of Ronnie Dossie's term, following Dossie's appointment to the Orange County Board of Commissioners over the summer. Finally, now looking to some business news. We have a couple things moving around in Carborough. Congratulations to Gray Squirrel Coffee. They opened up their extra space. They've been renovating the space next door to their coffee shop for months. Today was the opening of that space, so go check that out. Some extra leg room over at Gray Squirrel. We also have Carburitos having moved from their traditional location over to Carmill Mall. And they made that move on Tuesday. So far, it's been such a success that they actually closed for lunch earlier today to do some restocking and reorganizing some of the systems to more effectively use that new space and get those burritos out to hungry customers a little bit faster. They did reopen at 4 o'clock this afternoon, and they will have regular hours going forward. You can find out a whole lot more local business news by finding the latest Mind Your Business post over on chapelboro.com. Time is now 5:15. We're going to go ahead and hear from some community partners. We'll do traffic and weather together. We'll get into sports. We'll mix in some music. And we've got a couple of Aaron Keck conversations coming up later this hour. All that and more coming up here on News on the Hill.
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4: Andrew here on News on the Hill. Thanks for hanging out. This afternoon, it's Thursday, it's 5:22, it's time to check the commute. And the commute's got a lot to check. Campus is loaded up with cars right now. We've got, I'm not going to sit here and list every single road on campus, but if you can name a road on campus, it's probably got a little traffic on it. Even Skipper Bowles this afternoon. So give yourself a lot of extra time. There's traffic everywhere on campus. It is spilling over onto Rosemary Street on the east side of downtown. Also, West Franklin seeing a lot of traffic, and North and South Greensboro and Carrboro, as well as Main Street and Weaver Street, all showing delays, and all directions of Fordham and Manning Drive getting delays there at that light. 54 out by I-40 has congestion. 40's looking better than it was earlier, but we've still got delays between 86 and New Hope Church Road, and we've still got Fordham Boulevard a little bit delayed up near that 40 interchange. I-85 struggling between Durham and Hillsboro. Churton Street looking better than it often does this time of day. Over on the Durham Freeway, we've got a whole lot of action. Northbound slowdown starts at Cornwallis. That's going to continue up. Actually, it's not looking that bad. It does go past Ellis, which is unusual, but we've got a lot of ancillary traffic on TW Alexander Drive. Cornwallis also getting a lot of traffic, so that general area is seeing a lot of cars, and southbound travelers are getting a delay in downtown on 147. That's going to continue all the way down to about Ellis Road. If there's anything out there that I'm missing, you can always reach me on the text line. The number is 919-240-6000. And this check of the cars is brought to you by the Chelsea Theater. You can find critically acclaimed new films at the Chelsea Theater and Timberline Shopping Center. This week, catch the feature films The Incomer and Prime Time, along with documentaries The History of Concrete and You Had to Be There. 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Time is now 5:24. Time for a look at our weather forecast. We are at 83 degrees in Chapel Hill. We'll be down to 58 later tonight, to 89 degrees with sunshine tomorrow. Showers and 72 on Saturday. It is going to get cooler on Sunday. Showers all day long. And 67, those showers on, those showers on Saturday limited to the p.m. hours, but it looks like we got a chance of some mid-morning rain on Saturday too, which frankly might affect my youth baseball weekend, so we'll see how that plays out. You got outdoor activities, Saturday is definitely the day to try to squeeze them in. Sunday's looking pretty consistent on the rainfall. Let's check of that weather forecast brought to you by Carolina Performing Arts. They're opening their

0: You did have one team in action last night. Yeah, UNC men's soccer with their second straight win. They shut out West Florida 2-0 on Dorrance Field. The women's side, we got some individual honors coming in. Summer Dinnigan and Bella Devi, both on the midseason watch list for the Mac Herman Trophy for the National Player of the Year. Just 30 players making that list nationwide and two Tar Heels. So congratulations there. Looking at basketball, UNC's season begins in earnest just over a month from now. They get an exhibition matchup just a week from now. It means that practices are picking up the pace, and we're learning more and more about those newcomers to the team. That includes Angelo Brizzi, transferring from Buffalo this year. Speaking with the media for the first time this week, Brizzi talked about the journey that led him to Chapel Hill.
1: Yeah, I wasn't really looking for anything, just because the timing of my waiver, I had forgotten about it, to be honest, and was getting ready to go overseas and trying to figure out the professional scene. And then, you know, I'm in the gym on a Tuesday and get a text at noon that your waiver's been approved. And from there, the next couple weeks were just a whirlwind. And I was just trying to find a situation that made sense to come back to college. You know, Buffalo was great, but unfortunately, given the timing, there were no scholarships left to go back there, so I had to find somewhere else to go. And yeah, you know, Coach Malone called, Coach Martin called, and it was hard to turn down UNC. Pretty good situation here. So I think it's a good spot to end up last minute. So yeah.
0: Angelo Brizzi speaking there. You can find more UNC basketball coverage on chapelboro.com. Time's now 5:28. We're going to hear from our sports sponsor, Noble Orthodontics. And then we've got Aaron Keck and Mike Walters coming up here on News on the Hill.
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3: To commemorate Keenan Stadium's centennial season this fall, 97.9 The Hill is inviting community members to share their favorite Keenan memories from the past 100 years. Keenan Stadium hosts more than just football games. Every spring, it also hosts UNC's main commencement ceremony, sending the latest class of graduating Tar Heels out into the world. 97.9 The Hill's very own Kenny Dyke remembers his graduation in 2001, which featured a few notable names in the crowd.
4: It was a very special graduation because Stuart Scott was the speaker, of the graduation speaker, Stuart Scott of ESPN fame and UNC grad, and he was fantastic. Also, there was a lot of notoriety around this graduation because Vince Carter was there graduating. Vince had gone to school previously. By this time, he was an NBA superstar, but he had come back to get his degree and was going through graduation. And there was some controversy around it because he had a game seven that day. This was a Sunday morning graduation. That day, he had a game seven, so he was going to leave graduation and fly up to Philadelphia when the Raptors were playing the Sixers in a game seven in the playoffs. A game that ultimately the Raptors lost when Vince missed a game-winning three-pointer at the buzzer. So tie all that together, but there was a lot of speculation on should he have gone to the graduation or not. Obviously, he should have. It's a big deal, but that was kind of a lot of pomp and circumstance, pun intended, around that graduation.
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3: Time is now 5:32. Andrew here checking the weather, brought to you by Rand Coca-Cola Beverages. And then we got Aaron Keck and Mike Walters from Silver Thread in Pittsburgh. Right now, though, the weather 81 degrees at the moment. Been bopping up and down a little bit there on the temperature. 58 later tonight, clear skies, 89 and sunny tomorrow. Rain possible throughout the day, mostly in the PM on Saturday with a high of 72. Cooler on Sunday, rain throughout the day, and 67 degrees, and then 75 with increasing sunshine to start us off on Monday of next week. Game day deserves the refreshing taste of Coca-Cola. No matter the team, no matter the sport, everyone knows that fan work is thirsty work. 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We'll be right back with Aaron Keck and Mike Walters here on News on the Hill.
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5: 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Include the dash. And we are joined in the studio by two guests, both of them Navy vets. Should mention this is a veteran-owned senior living community. Ray Kelly and Mike Walters. Ray, Mike, thank you both so much for being with us today.
6: Thank you.
5: So, Ray, let me start with you. You founded Silver Thread, what, about 10 years ago, right?
6: No, actually 20.
5: 20 years ago.
6: Yeah, actually 20 years. In 2006, myself and my wife actually founded Cambridge Hills, which then ultimately became part of the Silver Thread community system.
5: What was the origin story? How did it get started?
6: It's an odd one. I was a nursing home administrator. My wife is a speech pathologist, and we fell into an opportunity where somebody gave us the choice or the opportunity to run a facility, and then they turned around and gave us the opportunity to buy the facility from them. So we started off from humble beginnings and kind of grew it, and eventually we bought them out and took over the property ourselves, and then added Twin Rivers, and then added The Nook. And then Mike's been running it for us now day to day since
7: 2017.
5: That's the 10 years I was thinking of, yeah. Like going on 10 years. What's the origin of the name Silver Thread? What does that mean?
6: I actually came up with that. I don't know. I just silver meaning because we're dealing with people that have silver hair typically.
5: Right.
6: And then the thread is the thread of life. And to me, that just made sense. And then our logo has I guess it's a thread bob or mm-hmm. whatever with thread wrapped around, a little needle in it. And so it kind of continues the line underneath the name Silver Thread. So
5: What's been the most gratifying thing for you in 20 years of running this?
6: You know, we're a small business and we provide a big service. It's nice that myself and my wife and Mike and his team can make decisions on the fly without having to consult a corporate board or a corporate office or something like that. You know, many a times we've worked with residents on affordability for our services. We've worked with them on bringing them in, after hours, on weekends, whenever. Many times we funded furnishing the rooms if the resident comes from social services and doesn't have anything. We go out with our money and buy furniture for their room, so they have a nice
8: that's great
6: nice setup. So I think overall, it's just being able to provide service to the community, a needed population, giving them an option, something between a place that they wouldn't want to be in, or anybody would not want their loved one to be in, and a place that has chandeliers.
8: It's so important to have that option, right? Yeah. Speaking with Ray Kelly, who is the founder operator of Silver Thread, based out of Pittsburgh, veteran-owned senior living community. Mike Walters, also a veteran himself, operates the Cambridge Hills Assisted Living Facility. Tell us about that.
9: So Ray and his wife asked me to come to the team about 9 years ago. Ray and I are friends from the Navy. That's how we met. And he pitched the idea that I know how to run a business, and because I'm a military officer, I'm going to make sure regulations happen.
8: This is fair.
9: That are supposed to happen.
8: Yep.
9: And I love people. He said, what could go wrong? And honestly, the joy of running the business and all those things, sure, that's great. But it's the intrinsic reward. I get to spend my day with 70 to 80 grandmas and grandpas every single day and learn their stories. Especially the veterans, I just really tune into them especially. But you meet the most fascinating people with stories of every walk of life. And to get to do that every day, I don't think there's a better job.
8: Yeah. Should mention, I mean, Silver Thread is veteran owned. You make it a point to serve veterans in the house as well, right?
9: Absolutely. Yeah. We have a wall of honor that we have that nice. We dedicated a few years ago that shows the veterans that have or currently live with us. And we make it a big deal to honor them.
8: What makes Cambridge Hills special?
9: I think Ray touched on it a little bit. We're a small company, and we're light on our feet. We're absolutely diligent about doing things right, first and foremost. But we can chart the path that the family needs. If they need to talk to us, you pointed out affordability, Ray, which is so critical. It's not inexpensive to live in a senior living community. It just isn't. And we're, kind of in the middle of the road price-wise. But when families come to us and they say, look, this is what we can do. If I can make that work and I have Ray and Melissa's blessing to kind of make it work, then I get to say yes to people instead of turning them away, because there is a massive senior population who need care beyond their own homes. And the more often I can get to yes, I try.
8: Yeah.
9: And so I appreciate the fact that we don't just simply look at it as this is a bottom line thing and the answer is yes or no, period. We're here about trying to figure out how to say yes.
6: And we also, once a person comes into our property, we try our best to retain them at the property, even if their financial situation or picture changes over the time that they've come into our property. We try to work out those scenarios so that they don't have to leave our property. Many properties are privately funded or only take private insurance or private funds. And the person will move in there, mom or dad or grandma or grandpa will sell their home. They'll use the proceeds from their home to pay for their senior living requirements at some communities. And then 2 years later, they're out of money because they live longer than their money would pay for.
8: Yep.
6: And now that facility or that property is telling them, well, we don't take Medicaid. We don't take government assistance. So now the family has to make a choice to move mom out of that location into another property.
8: Which they're not comfortable in.
6: Which they're not comfortable with because they just made all these friends over the last two years. And they have their stuff in their apartment or whatever. But now they have to move because they can't afford it anymore. Whereas we've always had the policy if somebody comes to our property and they spend their money with us and they run out of money, we'll help you get on Medicaid. We'll help you find veterans programs that will help pay for the stay so that you can stay in our building and you don't have to go somewhere else and learn new people and caregivers. More importantly, caregivers don't have to learn you now because that's the big thing, knowing what somebody's, we all have our little innuendos and our little quirks or whatever. And, we had a story I've shared over time, and I'll be quick about it, but we had a story of a gentleman who was on our dementia unit, but he was really only there just because he had some memory loss, but not significant memory loss. But he would always get upset and throw his tray or his plate of food off the table. And it was random, and we couldn't really put our – it didn't happen at breakfast. It happened sometimes at lunch, sometimes at dinner, sometimes on Sundays, sometimes on Thursdays. And I give credit to my wife. She actually figured it out. He didn't like chicken. Every time he couldn't communicate that to us, but every time he got chicken, he would fling the plate off the table because he spent his whole life working at a chicken plant.
8: Oh, interesting.
6: And we didn't find that out because he didn't have family.
8: Right,
6: we found
8: right.
6: out. We found that out through there was a neighbor, an old neighbor friend that was visiting somebody else in our facility that saw him and then told us the story that how he worked in the chicken plant.
8: Wow.
6: So how's that going to be communicated to the next facility if that gentleman had to leave our location?
8: The importance of paying attention and like continuity with working with people.
6: So
8: like
6: I feel
8: over
6: like
8: time.
6: We do a really good job of using your word continuity of care and allowing people to stay there. And again, we're there to take care of people first.
9: Well, it's about building those genuine, really deep relationships and knowing what that person's needs are and making sure we're taking care of those.
8: Speaking with Mike Walters and Ray Kelly, silver-thread.com is the website for Silver Thread, located in Pittsburgh. Where in Pittsburgh are you?
9: We're at 140 Brookstone Lane. So if folks are familiar with Pittsburgh, it's really close to the public library.
8: Okay.
9: We're about a block away from there.
8: Nice. What's next for Silver Thread? Cambridge Hills is doing renovations, is that right?
9: We do have some renovations that are about to begin, which is an exciting process for all of us. It's an opportunity to put a fresh look on the building. Anything that's, 26 years old in the building and, and 40,000 square feet, it's an opportunity to give ourselves a good refresh. I think that's the big thing on the front burner.
6: That's enough right now. That's enough on the burner right now.
9: It's plenty.
8: What other, we got to start wrapping up. And again, we're speaking with Ray Kelly and Mike Walters, Silver Thread, bringing us this conversation. And you can find them online at silver-thread.com. Final message to the community in general and maybe people who might be thinking about looking for housing at Silver Thread.
9: Absolutely. If you are thinking about when the right time is to care for your senior loved one, the time is now. Honestly, I tell families all the time, I wish people would choose assisted living sooner than they do. Mm. It's an opportunity to give your mom, your dad, your grandma a community, friends, people their age. And I know families try their best to do it at home, and it's very difficult. Give your senior that great enhancement to their life. And I think you'll see the improvements in their quality of life, honestly.
8: Yeah. And that's assisted living. You also have independent living for people who aren't quite up to the point of needing assisted living, right?
6: Right. And that's located at 25 Rectory Street in Pittsburgh in downtown with inside of the courthouse. But I want to touch on what Mike was saying. We always communicated over the years that there's the difference between quality time and quantity time. And people that feel compelled to take care of their loved one at home spend a lot of time with them 24/7. Right? Spend a lot of time with them, but it's quantity time. It's not quality time because you're providing the care that they need. You're not getting to enjoy the stories or share a book or something about the news or have dinner with them or whatever. And so if you make the tough decision, and very many times it's a tough decision to put your loved one and entrust their care with somebody else, once you do that, then you'll realize that when you come and visit, you're there to spend time with mom or dad. You're mm-hmm. there to share a meal, to take them out for a meal, to enjoy an activity with them or any of the other things that we do. You're not there to worry about, well, do they need a bath today? Have they eaten? Have they taken their medications correctly? So we always say you need to balance whether or not you want quality time or quality time when you're looking at senior living.
8: 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Ray Kelly, Mike Walters, thank you both so much for being with us today.
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1: Andrew here with you on News on the Hill. Thanks once again to Aaron Keck and Mike Walters of Silver Thread. We just wrapped up that conversation. I've got more Aaron Keck content with you because he got to talk to Seth Jarvis earlier today, Hurricanes Forward, who recently helped UNC Children's Facility with an exciting new program. I'll go ahead and turn it over to Aaron and Seth to talk about that now here on News on the Hill.
2: Seth, thank you so much for being with us.
3: Thank you for having me.
2: So the idea is a cool one. The program at the Children's Hospital is awesome. What's the origin story? How did it come about?
3: The opportunity just kind of came up, finding out that they needed help and kind of starting a program. It combines two things that I take very seriously in dogs. I'm a huge dog lover, huge animal lover, and helping out children, which is something that as I've gotten older, I've had more opportunities to do, and something I saw a great opportunity to kind of combine both.
2: Your opportunities to help kids, like what speaks to you about that specifically?
3: Well, I think just the situation specifically these kids are in, I mean, it's probably some of the toughest times of their lives and their families' lives. And with this program, it kind of helps just ease the tension a little bit, make it a little bit more comfortable, hopefully a little bit more fun having dogs around. And they've told me that the dogs can make a massive difference for not only the children, but the families as well. And so to be able to do something like that, it's pretty special.
2: What will they be able to do, the dogs, do you know?
3: I mean, I'm not training them, so I'm not too sure, but... I think they're more there just for support. I think obviously it's stressful times, so just kind of ease that a little bit, make them a little more comfortable. And I mean, I don't know anyone who doesn't love dogs, so I think anytime you see them, it kind of brings you a smile a little bit.
2: Yeah. Speaking with Seth Jarvis, so the program is going to launch next year with two dogs. Like, do you have a vision for how big you want it to get?
3: I mean, as much help as they need, I'm definitely here to kind of support it. So I know we start off with two dogs and seeing how that goes. If more is necessary, hopefully we can make some changes and help out a little bit more. But I think the plan is right now, see how that the two dogs work and go from there.
2: Hoping to expand it out to other hospitals. I don't actually know like how common a program something like this is.
3: Yeah, neither am I really. I've never really heard of something like this. So it's cool to be a part of it. I know it's called Paws and Heels because it's in UNC in the Tar Heels.
2: Right.
3: So I'm not sure how expanding that works or what the next steps are. But I'm just really the goal right now is just hoping everything goes well and the dogs are there and it works out for the best of both worlds.
2: Awesome. Speaking with Seth Jarvis, and you just heard it, it's the Paws and Heel UNC Children's Facility Dog Program launching next year with two dogs and hoping to grow from there. So real quick, as we start to wrap up, you're coming back from shoulder surgery. How is that going?
3: It's good. It's a long road, but I mean, I'm starting to see the end of it and kind of ramping up to get ready back to play.
2: I didn't know you were like dealing with that for 3 years. That must have been tough.
3: Yeah, I mean, it was just not, it was more painful than anything. Playing wise, it didn't change a whole lot for me. I had obviously a lot of great support around me to kind of make it possible. So just other than dealing with the pain, it wasn't too bad.
2: Still not too painful to lift the cup on the day?
3: Nothing was going to be too painful for that.
2: Speaking again with Seth Jarvis, and we'll wrap up with this. If people are listening and they want to support the effort, anything that they can do?
3: Yeah, there's links to donate. I'm sure it's on their website and other ways to support and help out. And anything's awesome. Anything you can do to support the program and help out is incredible.
2: And we'll link to that that page up on our website, chapelboro.com. Seth Jarvis, Carolina Hurricanes, thank you so much for being with us. Thanks for what you're doing with this program, and look forward to seeing you on the ice again sooner rather than later.
3: Sweet. Thank you so much.
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6: Andrew here with you on News on the Hill. I want to quickly tell you about the Ackland Art Museum, as we are running out of minutes on this edition of News on the Hill. The Ackland has a couple of different exhibitions right now that you should absolutely go check out. One of them is Continental Shift, Recent Acquisitions of African Art. 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
6: Looking out at the roadways now, we're seeing some rough go of it out on the interstates. Things looking a little bit better on campus. Actually, it's pretty heavy on campus right now, too. We'll start there. South Road, Manning Drive, Mason Farm Road, South Columbia, and Cameron Avenue, all very packed up through that kind of main corridor through campus. And then if you're a little bit further east, it's not a whole lot better with Raleigh Street, Country Club Road, and Ridge Road all showing some pretty healthy delays. Skipper Bowles getting involved down there by Manning Drive as well, and all directions of Manning and Fordham showing slowdowns. If we look up at the interstate, continuing to struggle for westbound travelers, that's going to start before 15501 and continue up to New Hope Church Road. The rest of the trip to Hillsboro looks fine. I-85 with some patchy spots of congestion between Durham and Hillsboro. Churton Street looking good for the time being. Over on the Durham Freeway, starting to pick things up. Northbound Cornwallis to on past Ellis, which is a little unusual. Southbound delays starting well before the merger and continuing down to Ellis as well. Both directions of 40, struggling through RTP. And things are looking pretty good in Chatham County at the moment. If there's something I'm missing, you can text me at 919-240-6000. And this check of our commute is brought to you by Carolina Public Humanities. They're connecting UNC faculty experts with communities in Chapel Hill and throughout the state with diverse and thought-provoking programming, including talks, panel discussions, workshops, performances, and more. 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Time now for a quick check of our weather forecast. 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Got 83 degrees out there right now. Actually, just ticked down to 82, so that's looking pretty good. 59 degrees overnight tonight, and then 89 with sunshine tomorrow. Rain in the afternoon and evening on Saturday with a high of 75. And then Sunday, just 67 degrees with rain throughout the day. And then pretty pleasant next week. We'll be in the 70s with mostly sunny skies with a little bit of variation in the temperature, but no rain anywhere in that forecast after we get through the weekend. 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
9: ABC News, I'm Wayne Cabot.
10: I'm highly disappointed, along with Tennesseans, about what happened last night.
9: The execution attempt that failed twice. Governor Bill Lee now being asked by the attorneys for Krista Pike to commute her death sentence. She's in a hospital, critical condition. Today, a judge denied Lindsey Clancy's attempt to throw out her triple murder case based on a purported lack of evidence, putting her a step closer to a potential retrial. British police today arrested a dual UK-Iranian national on suspicion of plotting a terror attack at a U.S.-run military air base in England. And more American troops are being sent to the Middle East, roughly 10,000 more, as President Trump suggests Iran could be targeted again by the U.S. Trump saying today that Iran may be behind the attack that nearly downed a fly Dubai passenger plane yesterday.
11: I would say the answer, based on what I'm hearing, is yes.
9: He did not elaborate. Witnesses say the attacker yelled, "Kill me," in English. This is ABC News. It's October 1st, so two changes to know about in how the federal government helps feed Americans through SNAP benefits, for one thing. There's a tiny cost of living increase to the roughly 36 million people still on SNAP. About 5 million were kicked off under the president's big, beautiful bill, including more than a million children.
12: Another change going into effect. The federal government is shifting some of the financial burden of running these programs to states. Individual states will now start paying 75% of the administrative costs, up from 50%. That could amount to millions more in costs.
9: ABC's Karen Travers. Word of a tanker fire in the Strait of Hormuz today, the second time in 3 days a tanker has been hit by a projectile. International crude is up 4%, dashing hopes for relief at the pump. Prices are down 7 cents in a week for regular, but Gas Buddy's Patrick DeHaan says wholesale prices are moving in the opposite direction, so the relief may be limited. I'm Wayne Cabot, ABC News.
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29: Hello, happy Thursday, and welcome into Live and Local. Aaron Keck here with you this evening, getting you into the night with an hour of local music, as always, here on 97.9 The Hill. First day of October, and we are going to celebrate the beginning of the month by throwing the clock back 5 years to 2021 in local music. Almost all of the songs you'll hear this hour are from 5 years ago. Going to begin the hour with a song that was released 5 years ago, but actually originally recorded back in the 90s when Sam Beam, aka Iron and Wine, was just getting started. He recorded some music just sitting in his kitchen, never released it for years and years, but in 2021 he put it out, and that includes one of my favorite Iron and Wine songs of all time, and that is the song that we're getting started with this hour. Iron and Wine released in 2021. This is Why Hate the Winter on 97.9 The Hill.

0: Iron and Wine with Why Hate Winter on 97.9 The Kill, released in 2021, 5 years ago. Actually recorded a long time before that, back in the 90s. But we're counting it as a 2021 song, and we're throwing the time machine back 5 years in local music this year. So a great song to get us started. Much more great music from 2021 later on this hour. We got music from Jake Xerxes' Fussel, James Plunkett, His Golden Messenger, and more. At the end of the hour, we will move it forward to the present day and play a song from John Shane off his latest album. They've got an album release show at Cat's Cradle Backroom on Friday tomorrow, so we'll plug that with one song at the end of the hour. Coming up next, though, we'll stay with 2021. Music from Josh Moore, Lomelands, and Mbala when we come back on Live and Local after this.
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0: That's Imbala there with What Happened, wrapping up that set of music from 2021, 5 years ago in local music. Lomelands before that with Hear Me Now. They were Lomelands at the time when they released that Kim Register's Meltdown Rodeo. Now it's the same band. Josh Moore kicking off that set with Sunrise, also from 2021. Coming up next, we got music from Jake Xerxes Fussell, John Adam Green, and James Plunkett as our look back 5 years in local music continues. On Live and Local after this.
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0: One of my favorites from 2021, James Plunkett there with 2 weeks Breathing on 97.9 The Hill. John Adam Green before that with I Sold the Van, and Jake Xerxes Fussell kicking off that set with Love Farewell. Looking at 2021 in local music this hour, throwing the time machine back 5 years. When we come back, we'll have two songs from His Golden Messenger off his album Quietly Blowing It. That's coming up next after this.
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horses, they rose at the crosses, and hope is contagious.

0: A classic from His Golden Messenger. That is Sanctuary there on 97.9 The Hill. Before that, also His Golden Messenger with If It Comes in the Morning. His Golden Messenger, our spotlight artist tonight. Both of those songs off the 2021 album, Quietly Blowing It. Aaron Keck here with you this hour on Live and Local. We've been looking back on 2021 in local music, going back 5 years in the time machine, but we're going to kick it forward to the present day when we come back. John Shane's got a new album out called Odds and Even So. Album release show with the John Shane Trio at Cat's Cradle Backroom tomorrow night. We got one song off that new album to wrap up Live and Local after this.
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0: an instrumental called Song for Lynn in honor of the late, great local musician Lynn Swisher Spears. That's John Shane there with a new one off his new album, Odds and Even So. Plan an album release show at Cat's Cradle Backroom tomorrow night at 8. That's it for me, but we got more music coming up next after this.
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10: ABC News, I'm Wayne Cabot. What now for the Tennessee death row inmate who failed to die after 2 attempts with the lethal needle last night? Will she even be able to recover?
11: I don't want to get too far into her medical condition right now, but she has not spoken to anyone yet.
10: Krista Pike's attorney there, Randy Spivey, saying what happened to her was more than cruel and unusual.
12: It was also predictable. Krista's legal team told the state of Tennessee and the courts that her medical conditions would cause her to suffer an agonizing death. The state and the court dismiss Krista's concern.
10: The 50-year-old is critical, as he said, not speaking. Her lawyers say the governor should commute her death sentence. About 10,000 more American troops are being sent to the Middle East as President Trump considers hitting Iran again. Another tanker has been hit in the Strait of Hormuz today. It's the second time in 3 days. International crude is up 4% as pump prices begin to drop. This is ABC News. ICE officers have been ordered not to engage in high-speed car chases anymore and to make vehicle stops only if they've completed specific training. That change, though, comes too late for the family of Renee Good, who today sued the federal government for wrongful death. Becca Good, Renee's partner.
13: The whole world had to watch as our entire universe was destroyed. As the sunshine was my amazing Renee was robbed from us, from her children, and from her community that loved her.
10: Named in the family's suit, former DHS Secretary Kristi Noem, Border Czar Tom Holman, and the ICE agent who killed her as her SUV was turning away from him. An ICE detention center for children is going to open this month in Alexandria, Virginia, the first to hold unaccompanied minors who usually are held in shelters. The site is a former Air Force base barracks at England Air Park. It was approved amid protests from local residents. Hurricane Rachel, now a Category 3 in the Pacific. Wayne Cabot, ABC News.
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1: With your hometown news update, I'm Andrew Stuckey. First up, some crime news. Yesterday's armed robbery of the Circle K at the corner of Franklin and Estes Drive now has a suspect in custody. 24-year-old Alagi Asaizik Gagne faces multiple charges, including robbery with a dangerous weapon, second-degree kidnapping, and assault with a deadly weapon, also facing charges for an armed robbery in Raleigh. You can learn more in the news article on chapelboro.com. Over to campus for big congratulations to two UNC alums for being recipients of this year's MacArthur Genius Grants. Philosopher Felipe de Brigard got his PhD at Carolina in 2011, now teaches at Duke and studies the nature of human memory. Historian Elizabeth Ellis got her PhD from Carolina in 2015. She now studies the history of indigenous Americans before the arrival of European settlers at Princeton. Looking to elections news now, local groups in the community are starting to hold outreach events for candidates or to help people register to vote. Here in Orange County, a group of predominantly black sororities are teaming up to host a panel of judges across all levels of the judicial system in North Carolina. Ronnie Dossi is one of the event's organizers. She told us how it came together.
2: As we talk about the elections more broadly, part of it is understanding information and how do we get engaged and what's happening ahead of election season. And so Alpha Kappa Alpha Sorority Incorporated, the Mu Omicron Omega chapter and the Psi Gamma Omega chapter, Hillsborough and Chapel Hill, as well as Delta Sigma Theta Sorority, the Chapel Hill Carborough Alumni Area chapter, are hosting a judicial forum. And the goal of that session is really to inform the public about the differences in the court systems in the North Carolina state, and also the awareness of how our vote matters with respect to how judges are selected across North Carolina.
1: Ronnie Dossi speaking there. With your hometown headlines, I'm Andrew Stuckey.
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1: 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If you're driving around Carrboro, watch for traffic delays for the race that morning. Durham's annual Pride Parade is Saturday, October 3rd from noon to 2 p.m. at Duke's East Campus, wrapping up an entire week of Pride events in town. 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
1: ABC News, I'm Dave Packer. Attorneys for Krista Pike are asking for her death sentence to be commuted in the wake of her botched execution last night in Tennessee. She's said to be in critical condition at a hospital. The Cornell University Student Assembly holding a public forum on campus today about the gang rape lawsuit and investigation surrounding a Jane Doe and seven members of the Chi Phi fraternity house. Hayden Watkins is Executive Vice President of Cornell University Student Assembly.
2: It's been incredibly somber on campus this week. I think students are disgusted that something like this could have taken place on our campus, but I think there's also a lot of frustration across many parts of the process.
1: After lifting off earlier today, the SpaceX Crew 13's Dragon capsule successfully docked with the International Space Station. Total transit time, 7 hours, 55 minutes, breaking the record for the fastest travel from Earth to the ISS by an American spacecraft. This is ABC News. Buy now and pay later plans were designed to tide people temporarily, but with costs on the rise, ABC's Sherry Preston reports more Americans are turning to them to pay their monthly bills.
3: With gas prices $1.46 higher than before the war and the average rate on a 30-year mortgage now at 7.6%, more people are buying now and paying later. A new report from Federal Reserve economists says Americans put $160 billion on such plans last year, a nearly 80% increase since 2023. The buy now, pay later plans are also being used for more everyday expenses like food and even rent. Sherry Preston, ABC News.
1: If you were looking to get your hands on a pair of Nike's first signature sneaker for WNBA star Caitlin Clark, you might be out of luck after several retailers report their inventory was tapped out in less than 2 hours. In a Miami courtroom today, rapper Rick Ross appearing in court on domestic violence and battery charges. Earlier this week, he entered a not guilty plea. Dave Packer, ABC News.
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